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0: Football Friday, brought to you by Cantina 76. And not only is it Football Friday, this is a massive Football Friday, because it's a Football Friday, Preston Thorne, that leads back to Get Your Swag Back, Shane, Saturday. And they desperately need it, because South Carolina takes on Kentucky tomorrow at Williams-Brice Stadium. And this is a game where coaching for jobs,
1: yep,
0: coaching for a soul,
1: yep,
0: to find the soul of your football team.
1: Yep.
0: You're coaching and playing for a lot of different things here, because if you do not win this game, the outlook is even more incredibly bleak than it already got after that loss to Alabama.
1: Yeah, there's no way to get around it.
2: This game is tremendous in the trajectory of the program. I say it all the time. Yes, I said it with Mississippi State. Yes, I've said it 1,000 times before. But for real. No, for real.
0: Super mega biggest game of his life. It is amplified.
2: For real. It's amplified because not only do you have the local malaise of the fan base feeling as if they don't know where the trajectory of the program is going, but now you have the national sharks that are swimming around. You have all the pundits that have started to pick up on the things that are happening here. And everybody agrees that the mood is not great in Columbia. And that's a fact. That's not the national pundits not knowing what they're talking about.
0: Nope.
2: That's them picking up on what's happening on the ground level. And so a win in this game would fend off. I'm not saying it quells. I'm not saying that you get you Shane off the grill forever, but it does tell people to back up.
0: Turns the temperature on the grill down a
2: little bit. Turns the temperature down a little bit, because if you lose this game at home to a team for all the reasons that we're going to lay out here, there's no choice but everybody to turn it up. And that's where a situation we don't want to be in. Mm-hmm. We don't want to be here.
0: No. Oh, absolutely not. Because you know what? The team you're playing was in that position. And because you were beating them on a regular basis, it made them decide they didn't want to stick with their head coach anymore. That is the reason Mark Stoops is not going to be the one with the headset on the sideline at Williams-Brice Stadium on Saturday, despite him being the guy that wore that headset whenever they would play here at Williams-Brice Stadium every other year for, what, like a decade and a half? The reason that they soured so much in it was because they were losing to South Carolina. I think that's the type of relationship these programs have with each other, is that they feel like they should constantly beat each other. If they want to achieve any type of goals during the season, the free space on the bingo card should be each other. And that's why when South Carolina was beating them for four straight years, they maybe decided, hey, we're not making bowl games like we used to. And we're losing to South Carolina. We're losing games that we have been winning previously before that. Then Mark Stoops got out of there. Will Stein is now in, and now they feel completely re-energized. That's why we call this game the Switchuation Bowl.
2: It is absolutely the Switchuation, because you can go and layers upon layers of why this game is the inverse of what it was. When we got Mark Stoops out of there, Mark Stoops was getting put in a locker by Shane Beamer. And if I have no idea about... I don't know Mark Stoops personally, but I know him from a football profession-wise. And if there's anybody that he probably despises the most, it's guys like that. Pointing at Shane. Because he does not feel like Shane is a football guy because of all of the antics. Hence the conversation about the glasses and things of that nature. And so what happens is you have Mark Stoops who's there, and he's essentially a party pooper.
0: Yes,
2: what he is,
0: yes.
2: Man. He's a Debbie Downer of a coach, but he wins a lot of games, right? And as a fan base, you're willing to accept that as long as you're winning. Sounds very familiar. We had a coach here who was essentially a party pooper, a Debbie Downer, and we were willing to accept all gas, no breaks, as long as we were winning. But when that Debbie Downer and that party pooper starts coming into the press conferences and being who he is and you're losing, you don't want to stand for it. You want a breath of fresh air. We got Shane Beamer. They got Will Stein. I said all summer that God bless those Kentucky fans, because now they have some hope. And that's a fun thing for a fan base. And he's not only just sold them hope, he's gone out there and won.
0: Yeah. They went to Texas A&M and dropped a hammer on them. To be honest with you, they executed at a really high level in that Texas A&M game on the road. And a lot of Carolina fans on the same night that you lost to Mississippi State were looking at the results of that game and saying, oh, yeah, that team comes in here in a couple weeks. Oh, you got to go to Alabama next week. That team's coming in here in a couple of weeks. That might not be the win that you thought it was at the beginning of the season. All of that helping build into this extreme level of angst. And you can't help but wonder where this these programs were, let's just say, 4 years ago. I'll use the 2022 season when South Carolina went to Kentucky and pulled off a win and kind of started some of the wheels turning of Kentucky underachieving in terms of the totality of their 12-game season, and starting a losing streak against South Carolina that ultimately culminates in a 24 season where they had high expectations going in, got smacked by Carolina at Lexington, and then went on to have an incredibly disappointing season. And then the same thing happened last year. Last year they didn't even have as high hopes, and South Carolina killed whatever hopes they had because that ended up being South Carolina's only SEC win.
2: That team went 4-8 last year, and Kentucky was one of the four.
0: They're 1-7 in SEC play.
2: And you were the one.
0: You were the one.
2: That's unacceptable. That's not a face you want to be. Also, I remind you, remembering again from last year, remember when the running back threw the ball at Lenoris' grandfather in the stands?
0: Seth McGowan, yeah. And guess what? He's on an NFL roster.
2: Do you remember that?
0: I absolutely do. And I mean, he threw a howitzer into the stands, and it just so happened to be right to LeGranddad. And now he's playing for the Indianapolis Colts.
2: Shout out to you, Seth. That was a wild moment. But yes,
0: 14 rushing yards.
2: We won one SEC game, and it was against them. That is enough to get Mark Stoops up out of here.
0: And that's all people remember about that game. Seth McGowan launched.
2: Yeah, because even that game was like,
0: whatever. It's like a football game. It was a football game. It was your only SEC win for South Carolina. If you're Kentucky, you forget a lot about last season. Two teams that wanted to forget a lot about the previous season, but that game did give South Carolina something in that regard. But the blast from the past, though, because this is the Shane Beamer we want to see on Saturday, is when there is nothing else to lose. Because the way the last two games have gone, it feels like you're at a crisis point. But what we want to see is Soulja Boy Shane Beamer.
2: Soulja Boy Shane. Stand up.
0: The Shane Beamer that was coaching in this game against Kentucky every year with an edge, because Mark Stoops wanted to make fun of him because he put on the glasses and he did the video. We'll take you back to 2022. This is what happened after they beat Kentucky and started this winning streak.
3: 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But at SEC Media Days, he talked about stupid sunglasses and dancing.
4: Come on, go!

0: See, I want that team energy too.
1: Exactly.
2: It's the coach. It's the team. You can feel it. It comes through the screen, through the speakers. That group was together.
0: Uh-huh.
2: They were on into something.
0: And if you're looking for Garnet glasses, take here. We're going to put the Garnet glasses on in the last hour of the show.
2: We have to.
0: If you want to see something through there, I can tell you what I'm already going to see. Additions by subtractions in a locker room.
2: Ooh.
0: Because if somebody was being a Debbie Downer in the locker room, now we are not in the locker room, so we cannot tell you that Dylan Stewart was some type of albatross emotionally in that locker room.
2: I don't know about every day, but that day he was.
0: Last Saturday he was.
2: And party pooper.
0: Party pooper, absolutely. And when it comes to just thinking about that Alabama game, it's not the fact that you lost by 31. It's all the other stuff around it. Maybe that lifts some emotional burden off of your shoulders. I know they would rather have Dylan back because he is one hell of a football player. However, you've been in a locker room where somebody was on one, so to speak. I'm going to steal a Drake quote here and say that they're on one.
2: Mm-hmm.
0: And you have a game or so after, and the mood's a little better. Maybe that's the case. Maybe that thing that happened in Tuscaloosa was the waking point. Maybe that is a point of the season where everybody buys back in and says, whoever's in the room is who matters. If you are not in the room, you don't matter. And then you're able to go out and have that level of energy, because that was the type of energy they had there when thinking about someone like Mark Stoops. You're not in the room, you don't matter.
2: You think a Mark Stoops locker room ever reached those euphoric heights?
0: No.
2: I would say no.
0: No.
2: And guys, what's all this celebrate? What's all this excitement in
0: here? All right, guys. Hey, good win. I want everybody in bed by 10:30 tonight. We need a good night's sleep because we're going back into film at 6 a.m. tomorrow. All right.
2: Break it down. Cats by three. Think about the levels that had to happen to pull that moment off. Shane had to, one, be confident in the fact that we were going to go to Kentucky, a number 13 Kentucky, and beat him. So he had to say, hey, make sure you pack these glasses, because when we win this game, I'm going to put these glasses on. And, oh, yeah, equipment manager, make sure you get the music right, because when I walk in here, I'm going to give you the cue, and you're going to play the music. All of this stuff has to be going through his mind. Why? Because he felt as if his team had a chance to go and win the game. That is the amount, that is the level of confidence, that's the level of swag, that's the level of joy, quite frankly, that we have not seen from this program. We haven't seen it this year at all. We saw a glimpse when he said, hey, we got an offense. There was a glimpse of that. But for the rest of the season, we have not seen that. And I implore them to find that.
0: Because, and here's the thing too, it's, if we want to use the word response, the we have an offense thing was before you had to learn to play other teams' offenses, because, hey, the SEC has offenses.
2: Correct.
0: And when you started SEC play, now you're 0-2. Now you've been hit in the mouth. In 2022, you were hit in the mouth early that season. Arkansas took it to you in your first SEC game. You had to play Georgia, and they took it to you in your house. They had every reason to go into that game with the same feeling that they do right now. And guess what? They didn't have that.
2: In the morning meeting, I want to do a little bit more in-depth on this, right?
0: Uh-huh.
2: But the history behind the Turn Your Swag On song, Soulja Boy is in a corner. He just made a one-hit wonder. People are telling him, this guy with the stupid glasses and the long shirt, you can't do it again, Soulja Boy. And you know what he does? He makes another hit.
0: Well, you know how he does it? Is he doesn't just roll up out of bed. He doesn't mope and groan out of bed. Remember last Friday we had our pal Dave Adair producing here, and my man Dave is not built to be up before 6 a.m., and we're like introducing the show, and Dave, how you doing? Oh, saying he grunted, he shrugged his shoulders, and I'm like, hey, I feel that to in my bones, I feel that. But when it comes to turning the swag on, you can't do that. You got to hop up out the bed and turn the swag on.
2: And this is more time than any. This is the time where you just look at each other and say, hey, man, this is it. We're already dead, right? Yeah. Look at each other in the room, and you say, like, they, this is when you pull the they card. They think we're dead. They're leaving us for, they're going to fire us. Lenoris, they think you suck. Kendall, you going to be getting a new job next year. What are we going to do in this locker room? This is the moment that you have to respond. Because if you don't, then it'll all be true.
0: Because you can't kill what's already dead.
1: We're gonna do it anyway.
2: This is the sign.
1: We're gonna do it anyway.
2: This is when you look in the locker room and you look at the person next to you.
1: We're gonna do it anyway.
0: We're gonna do it anyway.
2: And that's what you want the response to be from Shane and staff this weekend. It has to be.
0: No matter what else is going on. Because for you, you have to still believe that whatever's left on the schedule, you can win. And honestly, the back end of your schedule is aging a lot more gracefully. But coming up next, though, we'll get to the football side of things, right? What's going to happen when Kentucky has the ball? What does this defense have to do to correct some of the errors and make sure Kentucky doesn't exploit some of those weaknesses? We'll break that down next year on The Early Game.

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0: With it being such a big game tomorrow, it's time to break down everything. And we're going to start off here on our Football Friday, brought to you by Cantina 76, breaking down what happens when Kentucky has the ball. Because, Preston, to me, the most glaring football issue of things that are happening between the white lines, right?
1: Mm-hmm.
0: Is that this secondary for South Carolina is giving up way too many explosives. And they've been picked apart for the last seven quarters of football. And I won't even count maybe some of the successes you had in the second half against Alabama, because it was a 35-10 game going into it. Alabama had no need to try to push the envelope in getting Keelan Russell 500 yards, right? But you face two quarterbacks that are dynamic runners, that have strong arms, and can outthrow coverages, and make it to where if you're playing any type of zone defense, they're going to make you make decisions that you are probably not going to find as favorable decisions. You might have to make those decisions in this game, but you may be able to do so against a quarterback that is not the same runner as Kamario Taylor and Keelan Russell.
2: I would say not the same passer either.
0: And not the same passer. Does not have the same alien arm. Now, there were a couple plays against A&M where he did stretch the field pretty well and throw some really accurate passes on the move. But on a down-to-down basis, not the same guy that you have just faced the last 2 weeks. What is to you the biggest thing South Carolina needs to take care of tomorrow when they are on defense facing against Kenny Minchie and what I like to call their inchworm offense that methodically moves the ball down the field?
2: It's basic football fundamentals, assignment and alignment. You always say assignment and alignment before every snap. Assignment, alignment, or alignment, assignment. However you want to put those things, whatever order you want to put them in. Where are you supposed to be? Mm-hmm. And what are you supposed to be doing when you're there? Because those are the things that provide the explosive plays more so than anything else. We've seen a couple guys get beat on athleticism.
0: Yep.
2: We've seen that, but athleticism is the third thing that gets you beat on defense. It's the last thing, least of your worries, if you can take care of assignment and alignment first. And we haven't been able to take care of that. How do we know? Because we saw Peyton Williams pointing to what somebody else was assignment. And oh yeah, Peyton Williams has taken responsibility for mm-hmm. that, and he said that was his responsibility. Good on him. Don't do it again.
0: Right. Corrections.
2: But the reason why this is an issue against Kentucky is because they do all of that ridiculous stuff pre-snap.
0: So much of it. And their
2: that's why it's a problem.
0: Yeah.
2: Funky formations. Ridiculous motions. All of that stuff is designed to mess up your assignment and alignment. Uh-huh. So you have these two forces that are sort of hitting together. And honestly, you would give if he was doing the old school Madden checkbox uh-huh. would be pre-snap checkbox would go to Kentucky. Because they do all, they have crazy, when you watch this game, you're going to see weird motions, mm-hmm. interesting formations, you might see a offensive lineman lined up at fullback, who knows what you might see. And so for me, the defense, mainly assignment and alignment, if they can get that down, then we can actually get to the idea of how good are we actually as players.
0: And it's all this motion and alignment for things that are designed to get 5 yards.
2: Right.
0: So it might not even include you, but you have to act as if it does. That part is incredibly important. And if you just look at a lot of what the offensive tendencies are, if you're going to play a lot of zone in this game, one thing Kentucky loves to do is run that play action bootleg to get Minchie on the run, escape pockets, and be able to flood the side of the field that you're playing that zone on. Then it's even more important that you don't give up the deep ball. If you can make Kenny Minchie have to layer the ball between linebacker and safety, yeah, he may be open near the sideline. Make Kenny Minchie have to make an NFL-style throw. A lot of college quarterbacks can throw deep. Kenny Minchie can throw deep. And if a guy's running wide open because you are crashing down on the player that is 25 yards away from the line of scrimmage, and the guy that's running down the field 35, 40 yards beyond the line of scrimmage is open, that's an easier throw for a quarterback to make. And if it's going to be raining, which, based off of Jen's report, it's probably going to be nasty, I would take my chances in daring Kenny Minchie to have to layer a ball between two different layers of your defense. Layer football over a linebacker's head and put it perfectly near the sideline. That's where a lot of those routes are going to be going.
2: Yeah, it's sort of the baseball principle. If you're playing baseball, and if you're playing center field in baseball, they will say your first step is back.
0: Mm-hmm.
2: You have to
0: always
2: go back. Always first step is back, because it's easier to come forward than it is to go backwards, just from an athletic standpoint. Same thing if you're playing safety. Your first step are back. Make sure nobody is behind you. You can always drive up on somebody that catches the ball in front of you, but you will be very difficult to get behind you if somebody gets there. And we saw example after example of that happening to our safety. So I'm assuming that's something that they've been working on. But as you laid out, the flood concepts puts a lot of stress on you mentally, because you want to jump. You want, you know, you play with your aggression.
0: Mm-hmm.
2: I want to be aggressive. I want to make the play. I want to make the hit. But I still have to remember that the bigger play is behind me.
0: And another thing, too, that I think is really important, and it might not feel as important because you've actually been pretty good at this year, and that's stopping the run. Now, against Mississippi State, you get some explosives in the run game. And a lot of that is a byproduct of their offense and just forcing you to be in a lot of very light boxes so you don't get burned deep. Kentucky's not going to do that.
2: Mm-hmm.
0: And they have a solid run game. But in a game where it might rain a lot, and expected to rain a lot, there may be a reliance on the run game here. In Kentucky, when they played A&M, the last good defensive SEC caliber defensive line they played, they were able to be movers of men on that line of scrimmage. You cannot underestimate them, because that is a really good offensive line that will move folks. You've got to be as good as you've been all year in run stopping and better on Saturday, because that might be more important depending on what the circumstances of this game actually end up being.
2: Defensive lineman that is injured.
0: Gabriel Brown-Lodindy.
2: Do we get any status report on him?
0: I pull up the latest here.
2: All right,
0: he's probably your – him and Tomiwa are your best – run, like,
2: yeah,
0: fundamental run stoppers.
2: That's
0: those guys.
2: That's where I was going to. Depending on his availability, those two guys are going to be extremely important for this game, because of their ability to plug up the run, stop the run, and also the lack of depth in those positions. If the run game becomes an issue, those Tommy for sure. And what did we get the status on Gabriel?
0: We are pulling that up right now.
2: Okay.
0: My boy DC's. Let's see. Out, obviously, Dylan Stewart. Okay, Josiah Thompson, all those. Questionable is Gabriel Brown-Lodindy.
2: How questionable?
0: It's very vague. How questionable are we talking here?
1: One question mark, two question marks.
0: Yeah. How many questions? Is it a question mark and an exclamation point? The punctuation here is going to really dictate how good I feel about Big Gabe playing.
2: Because I do think those guys will be very important.
0: In this game, maybe the most important. We talked about, obviously, the secondary and what you have to clean up, but it may be more important to be able to make sure they're not at least being able to pick up easy yards on the ground. Coming up next, though, what about when the Gamecocks have the ball? How can they get their swagger back on Saturday and create more than 18 points? We'll discuss that next.
3: Wow, what a play. The Game Network. Columbia, Charleston, Florence, and Myrtle Beach.
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0: Friday, brought to you by Cantina 76. We have dubbed tomorrow. Get your swag back Saturday. And you're going to need one player in particular to channel his swag from his six-game stretch in 2024. And for a boost of confidence, get back into and channel something that made you really good. That's going to be 16. Get your swag back 16 Saturday, if you will. You need it. Because if you want to win this game and avoid the ultimate worst-case scenario for this season and prove that it's not over, 16's got to be the reason you do it.
1: We talked about it all year. The idea that Lenoris has to be very good to great in order for this team to accomplish the goals that they want to accomplish. And he's been average to bad so far this season.
0: In games that actually
1: bad to
0: matter.
1: Average. Yeah. I would say even maybe, especially Alabama, I would say closer towards bad.
0: Yeah, I would say too.
1: Right? That's not a recipe for success for this team. So yes, just much like Shane, Lenoris has to figure, remember who he is, do the things that he needs to do to get back. Because even it was really interesting listening to the coordinator's conversation. Remember, Kendall's just meeting Lenoris. They're just learning each other. They're trying to figure some things out. And as much as they work together in the spring and as much as they work together in the summer, this is a different aspect because we're playing really real football here. Mm-hmm. And Kendall was like, I can't quite figure out what is going on with him. And I think that leads me back to the idea of there's something not firing in his brain as far as his play is concerned.
0: Especially when it comes to things like missing reads. This is the second straight week. Last week, you know, Kendall Briles talked about on the first interception, I wish he would have gone to that first read to Nick, which is down the field, which was open. And then when he was talking about red zone struggles, when I asked about red zone struggles, he revealed that in the red zone, one of the reasons why they didn't punch it in for six is because he didn't take his first read they thought would have gotten him a first down. And to me, that might just be, it's a reading the field thing, and it's a confidence thing, too, because I saw a couple times where there was a throw that you could throw open, right? Like, for instance, there was a play where Nitro Tuggle dropped a pass near the end zone that would have been at least a first down, and it was the best throw Lenore Sellers made. It may have been the best throw he's made all year because he had to throw Tuggle open and put the ball in a place only Nitro could catch it. Nitro just dropped it. So maybe there's a trust factor there that's not there. Maybe you have a hard time letting one rip across the middle of the field if you're not 100% sure that the receiver's going to catch it. But also, if your confidence is not even 100%, you might turn down making that throw because you don't believe you can get it there consistently. And when you've had a couple passes picked off already, those thoughts can creep in. The one thing about when you watch some of the best quarterbacks in college football and even the NFL, when they throw over the middle of the field, you have to do it almost with an irrational confidence. You have to make sure that ball gets to only where your receiver can catch it through a sea of opposing team jerseys. Those are really hard throws to make, but the best quarterbacks in the sport make those throws, and they don't do it going, I think I can get it there. Like, if you watch Trinidad Chambliss throw across the middle
1: of
0: the field.
1: That's exactly what I was thinking.
0: Do you think the word, I think this can work, goes through his head? No, it's going to work.
1: Yeah, when it doesn't work, he's like, I can't believe that didn't work. What's he's astounded.
0: You're shocked.
1: He's just like, my arm can get that through whatever situation I have.
0: And then like a goldfish, he's going to forget about it a couple minutes later. And then you know what he's going to do in the next drive? Let one absolutely bleep and rip across the middle of the field. And I don't know if we've seen enough of that from Lenoris the last 2 years. At some point, you're going to have even just blind faith. At times, when you throw in the middle of the field, step into a throw and just let one rip and trust in your arm and trust in the receivers that they're going to make the play. That could be huge, especially when it comes to not settling for field goals. Because my biggest thing, Preston Thorne, in this game, with the weather being this bad, the last thing you want to do is ask Malik Orson to have to make 4 field goals in this game. In a normal environment where it's not supposed to be raining all day, and potentially having thunderstorms, would I be in a game like this against Kentucky's offense? Would it be acceptable to kick field goals and win the game? Yeah, because Kentucky's offense is not Mississippi State's. It's not Alabama's. It'd be a game where you could get away with that. But given what the elements are supposed to be on Saturday, I don't want to have to leave that to chance. If I get the ball past the Kentucky 35-yard line, let's punch that sucker in for six and put him away.
1: You know, if you think about this game being a test of Lenoris's confidence, can he get his confidence back? You put a couple of elements together, and I have the recipe for success. It's going to be raining.
0: Mm-hmm.
1: That tends to lead to trying to take care of the ball. Two, we are number two or one in rushing yards per game.
0: Well, in the SEC, I think in terms of raw rushing yards per game, you might be number two.
1: We've never seen these heights before, not in the Shane Beamer era. So we're in a place that we haven't spoke of. So you have weather, you have a solid running game. My recipe for success is to just add Lenoris to the running game, plus one a lot.
0: Mm-hmm.
1: He has not lost confidence. There's an easy thing to build confidence in is his legs. Maybe once he gets his legs going, makes a couple of moves, has some positive success early with the run game, then you ask him to let it rip because he's already in the flow of the game and you're already having that success. Or you just plus one him a lot more than you thought you were going to. 15 times. I'm not hesitant to not do that.
0: I think it actually might be ideal is to push the envelope there as much as you can because of how important this game is.
1: Because what's the alternative? This is another one that says, what are we saving the fine china for? If it don't happen this game, it might not happen.
0: You're 2-2 and you're 0-2 in the SEC.
2: There will be no Thanksgiving dinner.
0: Right. There's none.
1: There won't be another one.
0: The fine china is collecting dust.
1: We're all here, and this may be the only time where we have everybody gathered here as a family. So let's use the fine china. And if it breaks, we'll eat on paper plates next week. Right. But at least we'll have next week.
0: Yes. Like that mildly important. I mean, and if you just look at like some of the advanced numbers too, like with rushing success rate, you're 60% on the season. That's the bread and butter of your offense right now. The one thing that is without dispute working incredibly well is your ability to run the ball and move the chains running the football. That's been the one thing this year that your offense has been doing really, really well. Your offensive line's blocking really well. You are second in the SEC in yards before contact in the run game. An offense that's putting up 45 points a game and is getting over 250 passing yards a game, 250 rushing yards a game, is essentially you are averaging 500 yards of offense a game. It feels more crisis mode-ish because of turning the ball over and some of the failures in the passing game. If you just stick to what you're doing really well, and I think you can run the ball on Kentucky, as good of a couple dudes that they have on defense, I still expect you to be able to run with a lot of success. On Saturday, spam it. Spam Saturday. And I'm not talking about the canned meat here. That would not be fun.
1: It's not my thing.
0: It's not my thing either.
1: It's not my thing. But there are some folks who can get it together.
0: Different strokes for different folks.
1: Yes.
0: I'm not one to yuck others' yum, but I will say it is not for me.
1: Much like many processed meats, you got to fry it. And you gotta get them edges very crispy.
0: You gotta do some work. It's not gonna be a finished product, right, when it comes out of the can. Coming up next, though, we will take some calls and we'll also discuss turnovers. Can the defense force them? We'll get to your calls in that next year on the early game.

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1: This is a Westwood One Sports Minute.
2: Wait just a damn minute. The Cleveland Browns might actually be good. If nothing else, it's October and they're 3-1 after beating the Steelers 27-24 on Thursday night. They survived a comeback attempt by Aaron Rodgers, and sometimes surviving is all you need in the NFL. They have momentum, do the Cleveland Browns. We'll just now see if they can hold on to it. I'm Denton Day.
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8: If you've got a teenager, you probably suspect their phone is stealing their sleep. And now a new study confirms it. Researchers at UCSF found more than half of American teens are on their phones between 10 at night and 6 in the morning. That's on school nights. A lot of them are scrolling in the dead of the night between midnight and 4 a.m. And that matters because teens need 8 to 10 hours of sleep a night. Their growing brains do some of their most important work, like learning and steadying their emotions while they rest. So what helps? Well, treat it as a family plan, not a teen problem. Keep phones charging outside the bedroom overnight. Some families use a shared lockbox. And here's the big one. The single best predictor of a teen's screen habits is their parents' screen habits. So if you want them off their phones, model it yourself. I'm Dr. Sanjay Gupta, helping you live a better life.
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2: Before we get into a potential X factor of this game, we'll go out to the AAA Heating and Air phone lines. Our pal Josh is on the line with us. Good morning, Josh. Welcome to the early game.
3: Good morning, guys. How are y'all doing this morning?
2: Ready to rock and roll, brother. It's a Football Friday.
3: Football Friday. Here we go. It's another chance at redemption, and we'll see how they do it this time. We'll see if they can get it done. I mean, it's, you know, I'm as a fan, I'm starting to feel like I have an identity crisis. I'm starting to kind of take on the elements of this team. I'm just, and you know, the confidence is just kind of there, and then it's gone, and then it, you know, comes back a little bit. I'm like, maybe we could win. I don't know. Hey, I feel pretty good. We're going to win this. And then 2 seconds later, it's like, but wait, I don't know about that. I don't think we can. I don't think we have a chance. I'm going to be the eternal optimist Gamecock fan this morning. We are going, you know, we're the ones that are ready for this game. Kentucky doesn't know. They're not ready. They're going to come into Williams-Brice Stadium. I mean, you know, look, guys, we've already had a couple games where we've played, you know, under, you know, not ideal circumstances where there's weather and you have delays and stuff like that. And that's likely to happen in this game. Defense has not stepped up to this point, so I think that they're just due to get it together. And I have a good feeling about this. Like I said, my eternal optimist is coming out here. You know, I'm going to say South Carolina is going to win this thing 34-28, and Kentucky's just not going to, you know, they're not prepared for what's going to happen Saturday afternoon in Williams-Brice. And it's probably going to be a delayed game, you know, with some weather and different things and whatever. We're used to all that. We're used to the, you know, hit us with whatever you want. You know, it's, we're at this point, South Carolina is going to finally put it together. We're going to get a good game plan. We're going to stick to it. And Sellers, I believe, is going to just play a solid game. Everybody's going to make mistakes, but we're coming out on top in this one. So just go ahead and you can write it down. South Carolina is going to win this game.
4: Has been written.
3: All right, go Gamecocks.
4: Appreciate the call, Josh. I love it. I have it written down.
2: I love it. This is like almost a Lou Holtz week for Josh. I feel like maybe a lot of other Gamecock fans too. When you looked at this Kentucky game on Monday, after we were talking about what happened in Tuscaloosa the previous Saturday, you probably feel a lot worse about this game then than you do right now. You could talk yourself into it. I've certainly talked myself into it a little bit. Still haven't. I need to submit my picks to Jack Veltri here by the end of the show. But I've gone back and forth on this game a lot, Preston, a lot, because a lot of this is just, who do you trust right now? Do you trust a Kentucky team that is coming in here with one big win underneath their belt, but a still really new and fresh coaching staff with a bunch of new players that don't know what they don't know when it comes to playing for Kentucky, and or a South Carolina team that on Saturday night in Tuscaloosa was about as low mentally as they have been, even with a 4-8 season and a blown 27-point lead to Texas A&M on the resume? That might have been the lowest they felt as a program. Who do you trust more? That's kind of almost what I've boiled this thing down to, is this is a trust exercise, right? This is a trust fall game happening in Williams-Brice Stadium tomorrow.
4: Yeah, and the most important person you have to trust is yourself, and it goes back to confidence. Do they trust in themselves to make the play? Lenora, Shane, and Clayton, the DBs, do you have trust in their training, trust in the process, whatever you want to consider? Do you have that in order to get the job done? That is going to be what the referendum on this game is.
2: Now, the big X factor to me in this game, forcing turnovers. You've gone through a little bit of a drought. Defensively, one thing that would help you not give up a ton of passing yards is if you're able to bait the quarterback into making some bad decisions and throwing interceptions. Or if you're able to get to the quarterback in the pass rush, strip sack, fumble, things of that nature. Are you able to force turnovers in this game? Now, I'd almost say it's like a massive drought, because you did force a turnover on the first play of the game against Mississippi State, and you had one called back that would have been pretty big in that football game. but you didn't get any against Alabama. Are you able to turn Kentucky over and be able to set your offense up with a shorter field and be able to turn this game on its head at some point at a crucial point in this football game?
4: Yeah, you can't control when turnovers happen, but you can create the conditions for them to be a thing by running to the ball, by playing your assignments, by punching the ball out, playing with effort, being in where you're supposed to be. Those are the things that lead to turnover opportunities. You don't know when it's going to happen, but the more you put yourself in the right place and the more you play hard, you have a chance for them to happen. And that's probably why we haven't seen as many of them, because we haven't been doing those things.
2: You know how a lot of people kind of equate turnovers to luck? Some of it is luck, right? Like a bounce of a football and a fumble. Sometimes you get a lucky bounce and you recover it, and it's not a turnover. That would reflect in the stat sheet. But sometimes life's about making your own luck.
4: There you go.
2: And I don't know if this football team's done anywhere near enough good enough job to making their own luck in these games. And you got to be able to do that. So make your own luck tomorrow, and you can come out there with a win. Coming up next, though, we're going to discuss the national.
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2: A lot more juice to it today.
4: Oh.
2: A lot more juice today. Last week's loss, whatever. It's done. Nothing we can do about it now.
4: We made it, baby.
2: But we can get hype as hell for it right now, because we're going to hear that a lot tomorrow. That's the hope.
4: Plan.
2: That you hear. That's the plan.
4: Mm-hmm.
2: Hope is not a strategy.
4: Mm-hmm.
2: That is the plan.
4: Mm-hmm.
2: On Saturday, hear a lot of Sandstorm. 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And our coverage continues, obviously, all day today on a football Friday. And it continues tomorrow at 11 a.m. Myself and Tyler Head. We'll be having Gamecocks game day right in front, right in the party lot, right, of Frenzy Tees of Columbia, 1227 Rosewood Drive. Come by, say hi. 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And just know, Preston Thorne, that when I have done the pregame show, South Carolina's 1-0. We have a good record here.
4: We'll take it.
2: When I've been on Gamecocks game day, South Carolina is 1-0. It was the Towson game, and they didn't necessarily play their best in the Towson game, but a win is a win is a win, and a record, and that counts towards the record. So we're 1-0 whenever that happens.
4: Take that for data.
2: How about that? How? Yeah, about that. David Fizdale smiling somewhere with his millions from getting fired as an NBA coach. He is smiling at that notion right there. But there are a few games on Saturday while you're waiting for South Carolina and Kentucky to start that are going to be of intrigue or to even keep up with while South Carolina and Kentucky are playing. And I think the first thing we touched on a little bit yesterday, but I want to talk about the specific quarterback matchup a little bit more, because Alabama and Mississippi State is absolute box office action. Keelan Russell and Kamario Taylor, to me, is must-watch TV. I hate that the game is being played at 11 a.m. local time. And it is a bold strategy, because I did hear this. I heard this confirmed that Alabama is traveling day of by bus.
4: Confirmed.
2: Yes. To Mississippi State. They are staying in Tuscaloosa on Friday. Apparently, it's only an hour and a half, two-hour drive.
4: 90-minute drive.
2: Apparently, the closest proximity between two SEC schools in the league is Alabama and Mississippi State. Would have never have guessed.
4: Yeah, you wouldn't have guessed that. Yeah, I mean, it's not ideal. It's not the way you normally do things, but honestly, that's the way that these players have done things for their whole football lives.
2: In high school, you do that, right? You're not staying in hotels.
4: Yeah,
2: in
4: so
2: high school.
4: I mean, it is a thing, but it's not that big a thing. I don't think it's not going to affect the game. Also, you want to get in there early enough so you can avoid the traffic and take care of all that stuff. I just wonder what the logistics were. I wonder why they're choosing to do that. Could they not find the appropriate hotels or whatever the case is? But get in there, get it early. That being said, I am somebody who cheers for narratives, and I do like seeing the underdog make a push against the evil empire. And Alabama still has that stench on them. So
2: they're always going to have it.
4: So
2: yeah.
4: I would like to see Mississippi State rise up. At home, I think they're setting a record for most cowbells in the stadium or something like that.
2: They broke it against Missouri. Mm-hmm. Can they break their own record?
4: So, yeah, let's go for it.
2: That's kind of what I want to see, too. Like, yeah, Mississippi State came here and beat South Carolina, and that has helped kind of derail the season a little bit. And now it's up to South Carolina to avoid that derailing your season. But now that we're 2 weeks removed from that, I would love to see the state team be kind of the surprise, the SEC. That'd be good for South Carolina, honestly, if they end up beating Alabama and they are a surprise team, kind of like what Vanderbilt was last year, being a 10-win team that is on the precipice of making the college football playoff. And that team, I think they're good enough to do it, especially offensively. I finally got to go back and watch a lot of the Mississippi State-Missouri game. And some of the throws that Kamario Taylor makes in that game, and the way he effortlessly does it.
4: Talk about ripping it.
2: That man puts some velocity on the football, dude. It's like watching Paul Skeens if he was a quarterback. Because that ball has zip to it, brother. And it gets where it's got to be, and it gets there fast, right? And even the one interception he threw it over Anthony Evans' head. And it was one of those, he probably expected Evans to be a little further down the field. But, I mean, and it looked like he barely let go of the ball. And that thing flew off his hands. But Keelan Russell's kind of the same way. Just a little more wiry, equally as strong of an arm. I don't think he puts that same velocity that Kamario Taylor does on the ball. But it's an elite quarterback matchup. I really wanted to pick Mississippi State in the underdog challenge. I was thinking about it. Was thinking about it a lot.
4: Was it five? I think it was five. I think I had that.
2: I think it's down to five. Yeah. Yeah, you got it yesterday. I pull up the sheet here, what you ended up getting it. Or you picked Maryland. Yeah.
4: That was just the hater in me.
2: Yeah, that's just the hater in you. That's just that role hater.
4: Really quick, because one of two things is going to happen. Either Mike Loxley is going to get fired after getting blown out again, or
2: Matt Rhule's in big trouble.
4: So it'll be great.
2: It's a win-win for you. That game is a true win-win for you. But yeah, I think the early game endorsing Mississippi State and Kamario Taylor in that matchup right there, that one kicks off your day of football. So that's an incredible appetizer. This is one of those meals where the appetizer might actually be better than the main course because the night slate is not overly impressive. Missouri and Florida, though, for Gamecock fans, especially if the Gamecocks are able to get a win against Kentucky, you have a chance to pull off a massive upset against the Florida team that I think is going to beat Missouri. They're going to be a top 10 team. You have a chance to do it on the road. Florida is really good, but is Missouri able to show any sign of life defensively in this game, or is it going to happen the way I expect it to happen? Florida's going to go to Como and hang 50 on them.
4: I think that's what's going to happen, only because the Florida offense is so reliably consistent in running the ball. Mm-hmm. The way that they're able to run the ball, Missouri's lack of ability to stop the run, two forces that are combining for it, which might equal a blowout.
2: It very well could. Like, does that game even have a lot of intrigue to you? Like, it's a ranked matchup because of America's affinity for making Eli Drinkwitz's teams ranked for some reason. I'm usually not an argue with the AP poll kind of guy, but I saw that and I was like, why are we still doing this?
4: Well, for me personally, no game in Como has juice except if the game costs it there, because it's just blah. that's how I feel watching the game.
2: I don't typically
4: even watch many games if we're not involved with a game in Missouri, just because there's no juice there.
2: Aesthetically not very pleasing either. So I think there's a really good chance that game's not going to be aesthetically pleasing unless you're a Florida Gator fan. I do expect them to just roll Missouri on the road. But then some non-SEC matchups, too, that we haven't gotten to touch on yet. I wrote down here in the show grid, is the key for Clemson against Miami divine intervention? Or do you trust Dabo and them boys to make it a game because of culture? Because they haven't given up yet. Because there's a sign of life. I don't know, Preston Thorne. Miami's really good.
4: Miami is extremely talented.
2: That offense go burr.
4: Darian Mensah, Malachi Toney, those boys can get it done. I don't think it happens for Dabo them boys.
2: This is a game that I thought at the beginning of the year would have some juice to it. And naturally, I think it still will because it's at Clemson. So I think the environment should be pretty good. But I don't know. If we're on a scale of 1 to 10 on trust level that Clemson is going to pull this thing out, it's at a 0.9.
4: Yeah, and it's just amazing how the tides have turned so quickly as far as the programs are concerned, because Clemson got who's the last coach of Miami?
2: Manny Diaz.
4: They got Manny Diaz out of there. I think they beat him by like 50 or something and got him up out of the paint.
2: MTSU helped Manny get Manny Diaz out of there also.
4: Yeah. So
2: never forget.
4: It was their succession. And so I think they lost both of those games and got Miami out of there. And it was a long time, obviously, during the heyday of Clemson when they were dominating Miami. And the rest of the country still couldn't understand it. They would always say, like, here comes the U. And then Clemson would beat them down. But those days are gone.
2: No, this Miami offense is insane. Defensively, I'm still curious to see what they do. Like, the intriguing matchup in that game is what Clemson's offense versus Miami's defense is going to look like, because Clemson has clearly been trying to find some type of identity. And they're able to beat Cal on the road, which is good. I mean, anytime
4: solid
2: you're able
4: win.
2: To... Yeah, it's a solid win, because Cal on paper should be a lot better than what they are. I think Cal has missed out on a fantastic opportunity to build some program momentum with the quarterback they have. So, but even with that, anytime you travel three time zones away to the, you know, the northwest corner of America, and you're able to win a game on a Friday night in a weird situation, props to you for being able to do that, right? But this isn't Cal. Like, this Miami team offensively is so good that you could play your best game and still give up 35. You could play a sound game defensively to whatever your game plan is and still give up 35.
4: Yeah, and I just don't think Clemson has the offensive firepower to get it done. They will also need to rely on their quarterback probably running the ball a lot more than they envision. Controlling the clock, maybe the weather will help them. Maybe that's the divine intervention you talked about.
2: Yeah, that's the divine intervention.
4: Maybe that'll help them out a little bit. There's a sort of a recipe maybe to slow the game down. Make it an ugly game, drag them in the mud. There's a possibility there, but I don't see it.
2: That means you just have to keep Malachi Toney out of the end zone.
4: Right.
2: Don't feel good about that. And then with our Sep Theismann winner, Jeremiah Smith, facing off maybe against the best defensive mind the Big Ten has ever seen, with Phil Parker as the DC and Kirk Ferentz as the head coach at Iowa. Does Iowa have any shot at making sure Jeremiah Smith does not get into the end zone multiple times?
4: See, here's the thing. Jeremiah Smith can get in the end zone three times, and that will still only be 21 points. The problem is Iowa being able to score those 21 points. They can't do it.
2: It took an act of God to get them to 20 against Michigan. It took all 60 minutes to get to 20 against Michigan to win that game.
4: Exactly. So if you said, yeah, man, Jeremiah, he had six catches, three touchdowns, 100 yards, you'd be like, all right.
2: Preston Thorne, if you told me that Jeremiah Smith only had like four catches for 85 yards and one touchdown, I'd be like, oh, that might be enough. That might be enough in that game.
4: Just don't think Iowa can get it done offensively, though.
2: I don't think so either. That's always, they limit their ceiling.
4: That's what it is.
2: However, apparently, like in SP Plus, they're like top 45 in offense, which is pedestrian. But considering they've been in the 100s the last couple of years, it feels like they have stumbled upon 2019 LSU on offense, because they scored 20 points in a game offensively against Michigan, Preston.
4: Yeah.
2: Almost feels like a miracle for them. We'll go out to the AAA Heating and Air phone lines here on a Football Friday, 803-404-6100. We'll get to Ray, who's been waiting patiently. Good morning, Ray. Welcome to the early game.
14: Good morning. Good morning. A couple things before I get to my keys of the game for the Gamecocks. Yeah, number 10 for Miami is pretty good, isn't it?
2: Mm-hmm. Yeah, that whole offense goes burr.
14: Almost scary, crazy good. Also, I want to put out a shout-out about my Atlanta Braves, because I'll tell you, the Braves of the past, after Philly won that game, they would have just, you know, they would just not even shown up. So I got to give the Braves credit. I mean, very, very happy with that. That was usually when the team gets that. They win the second game. These have got the momentum going to the third game. So what the Braves did, that's wonderful. But the keys of the game. So there's things about this game that just scare me to death. First of all, I'm sure Kentucky's gonna stack that line. Wouldn't you think so, Preston?
4: Absolutely.
14: They're gonna try to take a run away from us. So I really think it's time. Oh, the time that Sellers and Harbor just light it up. I think we've got to get that slant game going. It's something we really haven't been able to do a whole lot of. We've got to get that slant game going. We've got to get the ball out. We've got to get some receivers. Still got to try to run the ball, of course. No doubt. I mean, that's our bread and butter. But the thing, you know, Kentucky's new coach, enthusiasm in the program, 3 points. We're favored by three. If I was a bad man, you know, I'd have to put the money on the Cats. But, of course, I love my Gamecocks. I think we can beat anybody, you know, especially on Fridays. But It's going to be interesting, but what worries me is, okay, we haven't won a conference game in over a year.
2: Mm-hmm.
14: We have beaten Kentucky 4 years in a row. So kind of like Vanderbilt, you know, last year. They had a great quarterback and everything like that, but eventually those teams are going to beat you. And God, I just hope it's not this year because we really need this win. If we win this game, we can get to that proverbial word hope and think, man, we're going to have that fantastic 6-6 season and get to a bowl game, but we'll see how it goes. Go Cox. I'm always with them. Thanks, guys.
2: Appreciate the call, Ray. And when talk about being passed up, like, I mean, if you lose this game to Kentucky and that ends that winning streak you have against them, then you're looking, before you get into the second week of October, of losing to two teams that you thought you were ahead of in the SEC in Kentucky and Mississippi State, and that is combined with what happened last year against Vanderbilt, where it feels like Vanderbilt passed you up. You can only get passed up by so many teams before you hit rock bottom. Yeah, Arkansas is still far away in the rearview mirror, and I don't expect them to catch you anytime soon, but there's a chance where you could do that this year, too.
16: Ooh.
2: I don't even want to think about what happens. Remember we were looking at bowl projections, and you said, oh, there's a chance that South Carolina and Nebraska play in a bowl game, and that would be the biggest game of your life? Arkansas would be the biggest game of mine. I might be on the grill at that point. Coming up next, though, it's the early game morning meeting where we're going to lay down the theme for tomorrow night's game.
1: Wow, what a play. The Game Network. 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
15: They thought he was a one-hit wonder. They thought he was cooked. They thought the dance craze was over. But one early 2000s musician got himself back in the game. Can South Carolina do the same thing? Well, we'll tell you how this musician and Shane Bieber and Lenora Sellers are eternally linked for today's morning meeting.
16: Good morning. Repeat after me.

0: awesome day.
1: As Preston pointed out to me before the segment, this is an analogy you're only going to get here, folks.
2: This is the only spot in America, world, galaxy, where you'll hear this comparison being made.
1: The direct parallel between Soulja Boy and the South Carolina Gamecocks, specifically Shane Beamer and Lenora Sellers. Now, Preston Thorne, I don't know what you're doing in 2006. I'll tell you what I was doing in 2006. It was being in the sixth grade, which the perfect time to be alive for the release of Soulja Boy's Crank That. The perfect time to be alive.
2: You!
1: Oh, I can't hear you, Darvish's name, without thinking you, and then hearing the beat drop in the
2: activated.
1: Background. I immediately just, I get it, get into it, two-stepping, and you're doing the dance. Everybody knew it. The song was everywhere, right? The same way I was born at the right time to be a 13-year-old boy when the movie Step Brothers came out.
2: Uh-huh.
1: The same way I was born at the perfect time to be in middle school when that song came out. It was everywhere. That's the only thing people knew Soulja Boy for. And what did they tell Soulja Boy Preston Thorne?
2: They told him he was a one-hit wonder.
1: Cooked.
2: They told him he's not even real. He's not even rap. The rap OGs were like, oh, this guy, what's wrong with the kids these days? They're doing stupid dances. Every generation does stupid dances. I like to remind everybody.
1: Reminder.
2: They're doing dumb dances. Look at him. He's wearing stupid glasses. He has on a stupid hat. Who is this guy?
3: Better in Gangnam Style.
2: That was a thing, too.
1: And that was a thing, too. High school now it came out.
2: That was a thing, too. And Soulja Boy reached down deep. The haters were swarming. It was time. He had to prove them that he wasn't a one-hit wonder. And he hit him.
1: And guess what he did almost 18 years to the date? October 21st, 2008. Turn My Swag On comes out, and guess what? It's a banger. It's a hit.
2: Hit.
1: Almost 2 years after Crank That. Took 2 years. Took a couple of years for him to get back to it.
2: Well, he was still riding the success of Crank That.
1: Right. Oh, for sure. He's touring. And
2: he's still cranking that.
1: Yeah.
2: But he gets back in the studio, and he makes that. And all of this has to do because Shane Beamer was accused of wearing some stupid little glasses by Mark Stoops at Media Day.
1: Uh-huh.
2: And in 2022, Shane Beamer takes his unranked, newly formed Gamecocks down to number 13 Lexington, Kentucky, against cranky old Mark Stoops, who said preseason that Shane Beamer's wearing. He didn't say Shane Beamer. He said, well, we don't wear silly glasses or do anything because we don't rely on gimmicks here at Kentucky.
1: Because I'm a curmudgeon. And I am allergic to fun.
2: Shane said, And Shane hit him with this right here.
4: So, hey, make sure we're classy in our post game with the media, all right? But at SEC Media Days, he talked about stupid sunglasses and dancing.
5: Put him on, coach!
2: What a moment.
1: He hit him with it.
2: What a moment.
1: He hit him with it. And in that moment, that was their Crank That. That was it. That's the emergence onto the scene.
2: It was the moment. And what we're saying for Saturday is, as the texter pointed out, this is Get Your Swag Back Saturday. This is when you throw on that Soulja Boy, hop up out the bed, and get your swag on. This is the game where Shane Beamer has to do it. Lenora Sellers has to do it. Willie B has to do it.
1: Mm-hmm.
2: You as a fan have to do it. You got to do it. Because if it doesn't happen now, it's not going to happen.
3: Now, the folks running the Jumbotrons and all the music and all that kind of stuff, that song has to be in the playlist.
2: On repeat.
3: They have to.
2: On repeat.
3: I don't know who to get to about that.
2: We need to talk
3: sure.
2: to you. Big music. We need to talk to you.
1: Yeah. I don't even care that Mark Stoops isn't there anymore.
2: That's right.
3: No.
2: Because this is against Kentucky.
1: This is against Kentucky. Now, you're lumped in with
2: Will
1: it too.
2: Stein, you inherited this.
1: You inherited this, buddy. Get ready to learn Soulja Boy, pal. And guess what? Just like Soulja Boy had to do to get back into music relevance, because that song also really big, to get back into it. It may have taken a couple of years, but all it took was one. For Lenora Sellers and Shane Beamer, 2005 was a no-show. 2026 in SEC play has been a no-show. But guess what? Baby, all it takes is one to get that swag back.
3: They need this in the locker room. Because, I mean, we all seriously have been transported every time I play this clip.
1: Mm-hmm.
3: The energy we all have had. So imagine a locker room. I don't care if it was a few years ago. It's still infectious.
1: Yeah. And it's,
3: let's go.
1: Have we seen that in a post-game locker room in an SEC game in a while? Been a bit.
2: Been a while since we felt that spirit in the locker room. And that spirit in that locker room indicates the closeness of the team, the togetherness of the mission, the belief in everybody. You heard the play. Put it on, coach! That's a team that believes. That's a team that is in step, lockstep of what's happening. And also, when you think about it, that was 2022. Some of these players were in ninth grade when that was happening. They were being recruited. They wanted to play for that Shane Beamer. Uh-huh. That's the program that they fell in love with. That's the guy that they wanted. That's the guy that recruited them. Not the one that we've seen lately. Not the one that we've seen lately. We want the old Shane back.
1: Mm-hmm.
2: We want the old, to quote another rapper who we don't quote. He's a little problematic. But we want the old Shane back. We want that guy. We want the dude who was maybe annoying to everybody else, but for that moment, he was the perfect person for the program.
1: Absolutely. And it took them... It helped them go to Kentucky on the road against a top 15 team and get a win. And that obviously propelled them for that season to get even bigger wins on the resume, right? That team also started really bad in SEC play because I remember them going to Arkansas and getting destroyed in Fayetteville. I remember them coming back to Columbia and getting Brock Bowers for four quarters. They did not have the best start in SEC play. They pull off that win, and they still end up ending their SEC slate hanging a 60-burger on a top-five team in Tennessee.
2: Can I read the third verse of Turn My Swag On? Because a lot of times people get caught up in the chorus, but you don't get to the deep poetics of one Soulja Boy.
1: You don't get to the soul.
2: You don't get to the soul of Mr. Soulja. Third verse, I'm back again. I know a lot of y'all thought I wasn't coming back. Yeah. I had to prove them wrong. I got back in the studio and came back with another hit. That's all Shane got to do. I know y'all are hating on me. I'm back with another hit.
1: And this could be it.
2: Hey, man.
1: Did you think in 2022 that Kentucky game might have been a turning point for how that team ended up playing the rest of the season?
2: Absolutely.
1: I do. That position's here. Everything that's being said, it doesn't go away with a win against Kentucky because you're expected to beat Kentucky. But what it does is maybe gets your swag back a little bit to where you can go to Florida in the Swamp next week with a little bit of your own juice. Coming up next, though, we'll focus on the Lenora Sellers part of this equation here on the Early Game.

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0: a parallel between Soulja Boy and Shane Beamer. But there's more levels to this, Preston Thorne.
1: Always.
0: Because it's with Lenora Sellers, too. I would say Lenora Sellers got his swag on for the first time in 2024 when they went to Kentucky. And he was able to pick apart Kentucky's defense, which, by the way, had an interior defensive line with Octavius Oxendine, A, great name, B, really good college defensive lineman. That, of course, wore number 8. You have to with a name like that. And Deion Walker, who is tearing it up for the Buffalo Bills right now. That was a good defense. And he tore it up. They blew out Kentucky on the road. And it probably gave him a lot of confidence to have the first half that he did against LSU before getting hurt. And then coming back into action. And then leading the team to what he did. In what was a really special season. Culminated in that touchdown against Clemson, the third in Sellers, which is going to immortalized, right? But since then, right, that was his. 2024 was his crank that. Now he's gone in through his desert of trying to follow it up. Because what is one of your favorite genres of album?
1: The second album. The second album, the comeback album. The album where I've had a lot of success, and now in this second album, I have to show you that I can do it again.
0: Mm-hmm.
1: I have to show you the life that I've lived was not a fluke. This was for real.
0: Especially when there's been a couple of years in between.
1: Exactly.
0: Because you know what Frank Ocean did after Channel Orange? Was MIA for like 4 or 5 years. Lenora Sellers, with all the things that happened last year, in the first two games in SEC play, you could say it's pretty similar. Is Kentucky a game where he can get it back a little bit? This is a big confidence game for him because to me, clearly, what's a problem with Lenoris is that confidence is playing a large role in this. He does not look as confident. If we're just doing like vibe and eye test here, he does not look the same as he did in 2024. When it comes to reading the field, it feels like he might be a little more indecisive, making throws across the middle of the field with maybe not the same juice to it because he's not as fully confident that a throw is going to be there. And part of what makes really good quarterbacks is an ability to throw receivers open and fit it into tight windows. Maybe take some risks downfield. Reading the defense. And we have not seen enough of that. Kendall Briles on multiple occasions in press conferences this year has alluded to on plays that have gone wrong, whether it be an interception or an incomplete pass that forces you to settle for a field goal like it was against Alabama, where he would prefer Lenoris to take the first read against Mississippi State. It was a pass to Nick Harbor where Nick was running a post route down the middle of the field wide open. Lenoris didn't make the throw. Against Alabama is when they're driving in the end zone, had to settle for a field goal, but he said the first read would have gotten him a first down if he would have hit it. To me, there's a lot of confidence things there because we know he's got the physical ability, but it's not being reflected on a football field right now, and a lot of that can just be between the ears. This is a game where he's going to have to get that back in a game where when you look at what's ahead, a win against Kentucky can maybe propel you to greater things moving forward.
1: There's always a redemption arc for anybody, especially when they had early success. The second season was not as good. The third year is going to be what tells this story of Lenora Sellers at South Carolina. And it's all going to be encapsulated in this particular game because the stakes cannot be higher.
0: People are playing and coaching for jobs right now.
1: And that is a fact. That's not hyperbole. That is real. That's not just local. That's national. Everybody's eyes are on what is Lenora Sellers doing? What is Shane Beamer doing? And their fates are connected. Mm-hmm. Because in 2024, we saw the promise of what this thing could possibly be. A new fresh coach finally got his in-state guy that's landed here. He's doing all these amazing things on the field. And when you watch the film for 2024, you see Lenoris with a spunk that he played with. And Lenoris was not demonstrative as far as, like, obviously he was going to talk a lot. But when you watch him on the field, you could just see him playing with an energy that you just have not seen. And it's sort of been sapped out of him. And so he's going to have to find that. Much like Soulja Boy had to look himself in the mirror and turn his swag on. This is going to be the game where he ends up doing it. You brought up Frank Ocean. Bring up one of my favorite groups, Outkast. First album, awesome. Second album, kind of dark. People love it, but it's my favorite. It's kind of dark.
0: Life's a lot harder when you're successful.
1: Exactly.
0: That genre of album.
1: Life gets a lot harder when you're successful. And the third album, they come out with Aquemini. And all of a sudden, you see Andre. Is this dude wearing shoulder pads? Are those feather boas on his pants? Does he have a blonde wig on? Who is this? And they just became themselves. This is one that propelled them to the next level. They had to make a decision in the third time to make a decision. That's what Lenore, it doesn't matter, dog. You go into the NFL, your draft stock has slipped. That's clear.
0: Yep.
1: You cannot change those things now. All you can do is move forward and control, and it's not going to happen by you trying to be too careful or too considerate with your throws. It's only going to move forward if you let it rip, man. And that's what he's going to have to do.
0: Because mentally, you've already lost what you might have been afraid of losing.
1: Exactly.
0: If it's draft stock, buddy, it's already fallen.
1: Already done.
0: They showed a graphic on ESPN before the Alabama game where it said, like I think it was like Matt Miller or somebody's, you know, draft position of him after 2024 was second overall. And then after last season, and as it stands right now, it was like third or fourth round. You've already lost that in the public eye. There should be no fear of losing that now because it's already gone.
1: Mm-hmm.
0: Same thing with Shane Beamer. You're on the hot seat right now.
1: It is what it is.
0: And what you might have been afraid of as a coach, of getting into a spot where you are in a really tough jam and you are going to have to win games to save your job, you're already there, right? You're already there. And it feels like locally, nationally, that might already be lost. And if that's the case, then you should go into this game with nothing to lose and just emptying the clip out on whatever it is that you have. Because oftentimes teams that do play desperate, authentically, because you cannot fake desperation.
1: Correct.
0: End up winning games like this.
1: You can't fake it.
0: You need that. You need that desperation tomorrow at Willie B.
1: And that's what it's going to take going into this game. It's going to take everybody looking at themselves and figuring out who they are and who they want to be. And more, maybe importantly, trying to figure out who they were, because something got lost in translation. And I would say there's a direct parallel between Shane and Lenoris, because you just see the outward appearance doesn't feel as confident, as joyful, as exuberant as it once did. And it seems like to be a direct correlation between the outward appearance off the field and what we've seen on the field.
0: And that's one of the reasons why, when you look at this football team as a whole, there is a wide gap between the things that this team should do and the things they actually do, right? So when it comes down to this game, you should win this game. On paper, you are more talented. You are closer to what a playoff-looking roster would look like than Kentucky. They've kind of had to, like Will Stein had to basically popsicle stick and glue this thing together because of how late in the game he was able to take the Kentucky job, because at Oregon they were coaching so deep into the season. You have that advantage there, and you got to be able to use it. There's things that you should have been doing during the season that you haven't been doing. At this point, playing loose and free, because you've already lost a lot of maybe the trust within the fan base to do the things that you should do, should maybe free you up a little bit.
1: And that comes in play calling, that comes in playing. And as I said, my prescription for Lenoris to get his confidence back, use those legs. He hasn't lost those. That's not something he has to think about. That's something you can activate and maybe even prescribe. Hey, Lenoris, go run the ball here now, especially if it's raining. We know we have a solid offensive line, which we didn't expect to have.
0: Right.
1: Put him behind the offensive line. Let him run. Let him get the feeling of the game. Let him maybe be reminded of the things that make him so special and build on that. Let him get some of those wins behind him and then ask him to make the throws that he needs to make.
0: Yeah, let him know that you're here early and that, no, you're trapped in here with us. In this big stadium, you're trapped in here with us. And we're not going to play as soft as Texas A&M did. You got to set that tone pretty early. Coming up next, though, Preston's favorite team fell to Cleveland last week. What's the vibe check on his favorite NFL team? Keep pounding. Next.
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4: The Dog Pound is rocking after a primetime thriller. Clinging to a late lead under the Thursday night lights, the Browns needed a clutch response when Pittsburgh fought back to tie the game up at 24 apiece. Upstep kicker Andre Smith, who drilled a career-long 56-yard field goal with just 10 seconds remaining to lift Cleveland to 3-1 and atop the division. I'm Drake Toll.
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12: 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I was watching a new program on television a few nights ago. Though I love the premise of the show, I still couldn't get into it for some reason. The second episode was even better, but my reaction was the same. Finally, I realized what was going on. The actor, who was the hero of the new series, carried some real baggage into my living room. This actor had played a serial killer in three other series I've watched through the years, and the bottom line was that I neither liked him or trusted him. I know what you're thinking, and you're right. He's just an actor, and that's not really him. Well, that's right, but isn't it amazing how we hold to the hurt when someone's behavior disappoints us? People have disappointed all of us, and we've done our own share of disappointing as well. Remember, friend, only Jesus can satisfy our need to not be let down. This is Stephen Chitty from Christian Life. Remember, life matters, and so do you.
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0: Preston Thorne signed up for a year of cheering for the Carolina Panthers.
1: Keep pounding.
0: And they took an L to the Cleveland Browns, which maybe is aging a little bit better.
1: There you go.
0: Because they beat Pittsburgh last night. We're going to get Lou Bajak's reaction to that, too, when he gives us the high school football lowdown, because Lou, the resident Steelers fan here on the early game, probably has some thoughts. In the body language, Pittsburgh in that game, not good.
1: I mean, you don't say Aaron Rodgers being a cancer amongst the team and talking back to his coaches, being a little bit of a curmudgeon. Who would have thought? A pork chop, maybe? You don't say.
0: The guy who refused to talk to his family for a while is the guy that's not fun to be on a football team with.
17: Yeah, who's the media? No one knows who his wife is. He has a secret wife because he has to keep everything, and then he has to go in these huts. And yeah, he's just an unlikable clown.
0: And he did the thing last night. They lost. He threw two picks.
17: I love it.
0: Two interceptions.
17: Ba-da-ba-ba-ba.
0: And how they beat the Bengals last week is one of those things like, I don't know, man. It's the National Football League. Any given Sunday, I'd love that matchup for the Bengals. But for the Panthers, though, Preston Thorne, your Panthers are 1-2. That's the bad news. The good news is the Panthers still in the NFC South. Everybody is 1-2 or 0-3. The Buccaneers are 0-3, now have to play a game without Baker Mayfield. Starting quarterback is going to be? Do you know?
1: I don't know.
0: Jaylon Daniels, former Kansas quarterback.
1: Okay, that's...
0: Is now going to be the starting quarterback.
1: Okay, I was hearing that and I was like, and now I'm thinking about him in Kansas. Okay. All right. Cool. I guess.
0: For the college football sickos out there, yeah. This is going to be a lot of fun to watch. But the Buccaneers are the Yuccaneers. The Saints lost 1 to the Raiders, so they're 1-2. The Falcons and Saints will play on Monday Night Football. And the Panthers...
1: Wait a second. They scheduled the Falcons and Saints for a Monday Night Football game?
0: Well, because it's been 20 years since the return to the Superdome.
1: Oh, okay. So
0: Katrina. That's the angle here.
1: All right.
0: Yeah. Now, they should have done it on the actual anniversary weekend, which was this past weekend.
1: Yeah.
0: Would have been a lot more appropriate. But they waited a weekend after... So Saints and Falcons will be on Monday Night Football in the Superdome.
1: Good luck. Good luck trying to build that one up. It's been fun being a Panthers fan. As I said, I'm going to be honest. Panthers Twitter, not as live as Rise Up Twitter. Falcons Twitter was fun, man.
0: Emotional roller coaster.
1: It was fun. And they what was fun about them is they were in on the joke.
0: Yes.
1: They were very much in on this is who we are.
0: Self-aware.
1: It was very much interesting. Panthers actually kind of take themselves a little bit more seriously, and so it's not as fun.
0: It's because you went to the playoffs last year, you won the division. Now there's some expectations.
1: Because there's something there. But I will say this. I think Bryce Young is going to pass the David Carr test.
0: Okay.
1: I do think he's going to pass, and I think he's going to be the bedrock of the franchise. Now, is he a guy that can guaranteed get you to the Super Bowl? I don't know about that, but I do think you'll have a solid franchise quarterback for the next year. Maybe you just put better pieces around him, but I do feel pretty confident of that moving forward.
0: Because it is hard to find the guy that can at least do that, right?
1: In
0: terms of guys that can just solely of their abilities at quarterback win you a Super Bowl, that number is very small. Needle in a haystack type thing. It's also really hard just to find a guy that can just do you the bare minimum like that. Be good enough to where if you put the right pieces around him, you can win pretty big. Right, I still think that ceiling's there with Bryce Young too. He's passing the Derek Carr test for me as of right now. Even with the loss to Cleveland last week, Cleveland's defense is pretty good. And as a road game, you're in a division that's still winnable. They got a big one on Sunday Night Football. Sunday Night Football against the Lions at home.
1: Big spot.
0: The defense is going to have to show something here. I don't think Devin Lloyd played in the last game, which is. He's a game changer. That's a one-man defensive game changer. I know they got carved up for 59 against the Bears, but when the Bears are fully charged and healthy and they're not playing in a monsoon, that offense puts up ridiculous numbers.
1: On that same path, as far as the defense is concerned, I think, not doing Denny Green awards, but Julian Phillips is who I thought he was, which is fine.
0: Yeah. I think Jalen Phillips is a fine passer.
1: He's fine.
0: He wins a lot. He's not going to get a lot of sacks. For one reason or another, he can create pressures. He's going to have to be better moving forward, though. That's the ultimate truth. He's going to have to be better because, if I'm not mistaken, he is the highest paid free agent the Panthers have ever forked over money for in an offseason.
1: And that's the
0: point. At least a defensive player.
1: You talk about ROI. You talk about the idea of how much money you invested into this person. You're not paying for fine. You're paying for exceeding.
0: Yes.
1: Exceeding is the things that you need to. And he's not doing that. He's being who he's been. And you kind of get into a dangerous game when you pay for a free agent hoping that they become a little bit more, or hoping that they live up to the potential that they have. You can win sometimes, but I don't know. That one is really interesting right now.
0: And defensively, the task that they have against Detroit is pretty big.
1: Oh, and last thing, game confirmation, J.C. Horn, man, he's just injury prone, dog.
0: Yeah.
1: He just cannot stay healthy.
0: Yeah,
1: totally
0: forgot about that. Yeah, J.C. Horn being out is brutal. Brutal. It's not a year thing, right? I know he's at least on IR.
1: It is going to be for a while.
0: Yeah, don't expect him back anytime soon. That's going to make the game against Detroit on Sunday Night Football a whole lot harder.
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10: On your Football Friday, you get a little bit of Gamecock Larry. 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
11: He would say 12-0 until next week.
12: And you
13: until
12: know
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10: Yep. And then it's 11-1. 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
11: 10-2.
10: Until proven otherwise.
11: That's correct.
10: It's the third hour of the early game. Back in the early game, third and long setting here. Back in studio 803. Shout out to the guys from Integrated Media. Did a really good job of setting us back up here in this studio where we'll be doing, once again, the final hour of the show every single day. Had a little bit of a hiatus, but we're back. We're back in the friendly confines of Studio 803. And Preston Thorne, today we're setting the scene. On this Football Friday, sponsored by Cantina 76, we're setting a scene for a very important game here between South Carolina and Kentucky. There's some natural parallels between these two programs about how they view each other that annually make this an important football game. But given the circumstances surrounding South Carolina with what happened on the sidelines between Shane Beamer and Dylan Stewart, the actual score result of what happened in that game, a 49-18 loss to Alabama in which you were not competitive the entire game, the future of the coaching staff and certain players and their futures on this team moving forward also looking a little murkier than it was going into just 2 weeks ago. This is a massively important game, and a win doesn't fix everything.
11: No, it doesn't.
10: But what it can do is give is let you see one go in. Because Kentucky is not going to have the same firepower, as improved as they are and as good of a coach as Will Stein is, and as much as I truly believe that Kentucky program is ahead of schedule under Will Stein, it's still not, as an offense and just as a team, having the same firepower as other teams that you're going to play in this league. The importance of seeing one go in here, Preston Thorne, to me is massive. Because before you believe that you can beat Texas A&M at home, before you believe that you can go to Norman, Oklahoma on Halloween and win, before you can even believe that you have a shot to win at Florida given how their offense has played, you got to take care of business in this one. Because you've gone through two SEC games so far, and you've disappointed in both of them. They need this to be able to at least have a shot at thinking they can contend for the rest of the season.
11: Yeah, and that you brought up something that I hadn't really considered, the idea of, hey, man, we just need to have a little bit of success here to prove that we're doing the right thing. Because as a player, I want, believe it or not, I want my coaches to be right. I want to believe that this thing that I'm spending all my time on, all my energy, my effort on, I want to feel like I'm on the right path. But it's hard to feel like that when you don't see the results on Saturday afternoons or Saturday evenings. And so the idea of being able to say, hey, man, we followed the plan, we trusted the process, and it was beneficial for us in the end is the only thing that can lead you forward. It doesn't solve everything. You still might have issues that you need to fix, but you stated it perfectly. Gives you a little bit of breathing room.
10: Mm-hmm.
11: Another week to maybe figure some more things out instead of adding more to this. Like, if it's raining, we just needed to stop the rain. That way I can get some of this water out.
10: Uh-huh.
11: I still have an issue to deal with. I still have a flood, but it's not adding more to it.
10: And what you mentioned earlier, too, I think is a big part of this. It's the message the coaches are giving to the players. Like, if you're telling me something and I'm following along with it and you're not getting the results,
11: it's
10: going to be really hard for me to be able to trust that what you're telling me is the right thing to do.
11: That was the thing for playing for Lou Holtz, playing for Coach Holtz. He would ask us to do some, frankly, ridiculous things. He'd be like, what is the point? Why are we spending a whole 10-minute practice period taking a 6-inch football step? This is ridiculous. And then on Saturday, it ends up paying off, and you say, oh.
10: That's why this guy won a national championship.
11: Maybe was a point to that, right? And so all coaches are going to, as a player, every coach is going to ask you to do something, and in your mind, you're like, this is stupid. Why are we doing this drill again? Why did he say that or whatever? But when you see the results on Saturday, you say, oh, I get it now. If you don't get the results and you get the opposite of what you thought and the coach is contrary, you have to address it. The coach is saying, hey, we're having great practices, guys. Everything's going in the right direction. And you want to believe that, but then on Saturday, the things that you did during the week aren't translating. You start to lose trust in the staff. Mm-hmm. So this is a huge game about everybody trusting that we're on the right path moving forward.
10: And with the fan base, too. And
11: absolutely,
10: with the people that are observing the game, right? I know outside noise, media, fans, whatever you want to categorize the court of public opinion, I know they say it doesn't matter, and it really doesn't. But when in terms of support, which is what you need to be able to keep jobs and to sell out stadiums and to do all the other things that come with being a college football program, you've got to prove that the things that you should do and the things that you will do are a little bit closer together than what that gap has been the last couple of games and all of last year. How many times have we said, since we've been together as a show, that this football team should do this, and then what happens on Saturday is completely different? That gap is incredibly wide right now. You've got to be able to bridge some of that together and prove that you can win this game. Because right now, I'm leaning towards picking Kentucky because I don't know if I can trust the fact that I say this team has a pathway to win, that they'll actually do it.
11: They haven't given you any reasons to trust that in SEC play. Yes, they did some good things early in the first game, but they haven't given you many reasons in SEC play to believe that. But that's for you.
10: That's for me. Yes, that is for me.
11: For them in this stadium, in the facility, they have to trust in their training and hope that they're getting the proper the proper procedures and the proper practices to get them ready to do that. And what happens as a player, if you are given everything that you have and you still see the results are not showing up, that makes you lose trust in what the staff is doing to you. And then it becomes a bad cycle, because now that you don't trust what they're telling you, now you don't give as much effort into what they're telling you, and it doesn't work anymore. And then they're telling you it doesn't work because you didn't give effort, but you're not giving effort because it didn't work, and now we're losing, and now we're spiraling.
10: It's a vicious feedback.
11: That's how losers are made. This program is on the cusp of being a losing program.
10: Mm-hmm.
11: They have a choice to respond, and this is why this game is so big.
10: It is an additional program game. Everything from here on out is going to be a program game, because you're trying to salvage it, right? When you get off to an 0-2 start in the league, you're in salvage mode. When you play the teams that you're going to play this year that are really good football teams, Florida, Tennessee, Georgia, and even the teams that are disappointing but can still beat you on any given Saturday, Oklahoma, Texas A&M, you've got to prove that, like, to yourself that you can win these games, and prove to people that, honestly, pay the money to be able to have a stadium like that and do renovations and donate money to be able to give to your roster. You have to prove it to a lot of people here. And this is a chance to do it, because this is a Kentucky team that, when we've looked at, well, yes, I don't want it to get lost that this is an improved Kentucky team and that they are in the right direction under Will Stein, still beatable. This is not, there's a reason you're favored in this game with whatever sports book that you look at. There's a reason for that, because you should win this game. This is an opportunity to go out and prove that you will do what you should do.
11: You put them in the frisky category.
10: Very frisky.
11: Very frisky in the fact that they're pretty fundamentally sound. They're not extremely talented, I don't think, but they are figuring out who they are. They feel like they have a maximum belief in the new coach. The new coach is getting his footing. So there's a lot of factors that would lead to this team being a team that, when you're coming off of the games that we have, you probably don't want to see a team like this, because they are on the trajectory up and we're on the trajectory down.
10: It's one of those things, like, Kentucky's one of those teams that, like, at the beginning of the year, I feel like you looked at the roster, saw some really good SEC experienced players on there, like guys like C.J. Baxter, who played at Texas at running back, guys like Nick Anderson, who was a receiver at Oklahoma and LSU. This is his third SEC stop. You see some talent there, a quarterback like Kenny Minchie, who took that quarterback battle with C.J. Carr, who, mind you, the best quarterback, one of the best quarterbacks in college football, one of. Took it to, you know, almost a game-time decision in the opener against Miami last year. You saw that roster, you said, that's good enough to get some people. Like, they can get some games they're not supposed to. Firmly frisky. And now the expectations will start after this season for Kentucky, right, and that program. But for right now, it's still a year one playing with a lot of house money. And right now, you're trying to salvage something. In a lot of these instances, you see this as the frisky team usually coming out on top because they're not playing scared. At this point, if you're South Carolina, you have to almost address the season like it is almost already lost, and playing with nothing to lose and being able to go out there and do what it is that you do, because if you play tight the last two games, you've gotten beaten like you've played tight the last few games.
11: You brought it up last segment, and I think it's worth reiterating for both Shane and Lenoris. Hey, listen, man, the thing that you feared, it's already done.
10: Yeah.
11: For Lenoris, you've already lost the first round grade, the top 10 pick, whatever you thought it was going to be in 2025. That's a wrap. That's done. So you don't need to worry about that anymore. Shane, if you were ever worried about being on the hot seat, guess what, brother? You're there.
10: You're there.
11: Cool. Yeah. Now, what do you do to respond when the worst thing has already happened? It sort of bulletproofs you in a way to say, like, it can't get worse than this because I'm already here.
10: Yeah.
11: The thing I was scared of has already happened. Now what I can do is survive and move forward through it.
10: And be able to gain some of that back, right? A win here would do that. And especially, like, when it comes to finishing the game out, heaven forbid, you know, like, if you get blown out in this game, yeah, well, then everything was not only bad, it was unfixable. But what being able to, being in a tight game, which I think this will be a tight game, if you're able to get out on the other side of it, that proves to you that you do know how to finish football games, that you can actually do that. And maybe it gives you confidence moving forward to be able to actually finish football games when you get yourself in similar predicaments. Honestly, the worst thing that can happen is you lose this thing by a couple scores. And then what conversations happen following that are going to be insanely bleak.
11: Yeah, well, and that is on the table because of the performances that we have seen. And the reason why that's on the table is because we've seen a team who has been undisciplined as far as pre-snap penalties, as far as holding on offense, and then on defense, you've had on defense you've had the blown coverages. Those are recipes for blowouts if a team is clicking on all cylinders. Those are all things that can be corrected. But as a fan base, and I think Josh put it up succinctly earlier, you sort of waffle back and forth. Like, I think they can be corrected, but I don't know. And you're not wrong.
10: Yeah.
11: You're not wrong for thinking that, but they have to show and prove on Saturday.
10: If you're on a believe it when you see a basis with this football team, you're not alone. You're in the same boat as I am, because that's kind of where I'm at. Like, I've seen what's happened the first couple of games of the season. I'll believe it when I see it. Right, I'll believe that this team has what it takes to close out a game when you display the ability to close out the football game. If you're in that boat, I don't blame you at all. Right, that's for us to have to think. That's what, again, another reason why this game is so important. It's the mega biggest game of Shane Beamer's career, is because you already lost the first one. Now's the one where if you lose, the discourse is going to get out of hand and everything's out of your control, because then you have to go to Florida next week, and we know exactly what that team can do.
11: Yeah, we gave you a warning, but now we're giving you a warning. You know what I'm saying? Like,
10: now it's a warning, and everybody's looking at you now.
11: Yeah.
10: It was maybe a warning locally. It's a warning nationally now, right? Because when it comes to talking about coaches, especially when it comes to coaches getting fired like midseason, like last year, it happened to James Franklin or Brian Kelly. It was more November, but the plug was pulled on James Franklin after a couple of bad losses in the month of October to start the month of October. Different situations, of course, but those bad losses piled up, and they weren't going to wait until the end of the year to let you fix it.
11: One of our tropes on the show is watch versus warning. We were on hot seat watch going into Mississippi State.
10: Mm-hmm.
11: You blew a 16-point lead. Now this started to heat up. The conditions were something coming together. You go to Tuscaloosa. Everything that happened at Tuscaloosa happens. Now we're on hot seat warning.
10: Firmly on warning. It's here.
11: It's here. That's fine.
10: Mm-hmm.
11: That's for us to be concerned with. That's not for them to be concerned with. They have to go out there and coach and play as if they're not there and move forward.
10: And prove that some of those things that beat you in those games don't show up here, especially in the secondary. Because Kentucky's going to try you. They're going to try you down the field. Even if it's raining, I think they're going to try you down the field. This is an offense that already likes to flood zones, and they do that. It's their most used passing game concept. It's play action with flooding or flood variations in their offense. They're already comfortable playing against zone defenses. They're going to try you all night long. You've got to make sure that you prove that you can correct that. Coming up next, though, we're putting the Garnet glasses on. How will this be a turnaround game for South Carolina? We'll discuss next.

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1: This Saturday from the Party Lot at Frenzy in Columbia on Rosewood. 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
2: So before we start talking about Garnet glasses, my friends, I had a visit from the Ticket Fairy.
3: Oh, from the Ticket Fairy?
2: Yes.
3: How come I never see the Ticket Fairy?
2: He's mystical.
3: I think I've had more sightings of the Lizard Man in Bishopville than I have had of the Ticket Fairy. So I know there's evidence the Ticket Fairy is here. I never catch this mythical creature.
2: I'm surprised you haven't seen the glitter, but, you know, I guess we get that cleaned up. Maybe that's part of the mystique of it all. But we have not one, but two family four packs of tickets to the game tomorrow.
3: Oh, wow. To the game. So that's
2: to the Kentucky

0: total of 8 tickets, 2 people can win 4 packs of tickets. Wow, that's a lot of tickets.
1: Is that not exciting?
0: The ticket fairy came locked and loaded.
1: I know. So, hey, if you want to go to the game, we've been talking about the positivity and the options and the garnet glasses. All right, it's a great day to take the family out. So I'd say callers 1 and 2.
0: Absolutely.
1: What's that sound? 803-404-6100.
0: It's a race to the phone lines. And before Jen has to flood over there to the phone lines quickly, we'll play the clip of what the garnet glasses segment is going to be about today.
2: So, hey, make sure we're classy in our post game with the media, all right? But at SEC Media Days, he talked about stupid sunglasses and dancing.
3: Come on, come on, come on, come on, come on, come on.

0: said, "What's up?" As soon as he said, "Put the glasses on, coach," that was my cue to put the Garnet glasses on, because we talked about how important this game is, Preston Thorne.
1: Did we just find another drop just now?
0: I think we did.
1: Put the glasses on.
0: Put the glasses on. And now they're going on. Now I'm seeing Garnet glasses here, and what I'm seeing, Preston Thorne, for South Carolina to win this football game, I'm seeing Brent Key. Brent Key, what are you doing here? And he's yelling at me. He's going, "Run the ball.
1: Run the ball."
0: And South Carolina's going to have to prove. I'm seeing this in these glasses. I'm seeing they will prove. Why? They are the number one success rate running team in the SEC. This is a big Matt Fuller game. Massive Matt Fuller game.
1: Yeah, because this is not wishful thinking. This is not something that we hope can happen. This is something that, despite the losses, despite everything else that has gone wrong, this team has been able to run the ball successfully in two SEC games. So this is something that you feel like you bank on. This may not have been what you thought you were going to be coming into the season, but this is who we are now.
0: Immediately. This is what your bread and butter is as an offense. So when I put this thing on, I'm looking at Kendall Briles going, "Yes, Coach Key, we got the assignment, and we're going to run the ball. And we're going to do it more consistently than A&M." Because if you watch that game against A&M, between Kentucky and A&M, A&M had to quit running the ball because then Kentucky finally converted some opportunities, and Marcel Reed threw them out of it. Quite frankly, one of my biggest takeaways of that game was Marcel Reed threw A&M out of that game with interceptions, poor decision-making, off-target passes. But they did run the ball in the first half pretty well. They schemed it up pretty well. Reuben Owens looked pretty solid on the ground. It is going to be up to South Carolina to not abandon it. And when you do put the ball in the air, receivers, it's going to be a little wet. Last time you stepped out on a field where it's been raining, you had like 10 drops. Cannot happen. Lessons learned. The passes are completed. And you know what? You run the ball so successfully, Kentucky's defensive backs, Ty Bryant, guys like that are playmakers, start cheating up in the box a little bit, and all it's going to take is one play action to hit Nick Harbor deep, and you recollect a little bit of that magic back. You re-energize that specific connection. You got it a little bit against Alabama, and at a point in time in the game where the game was over, you saw Lenoris hit Nick Harbor down the field. We've been waiting to see that.
1: Nick down there somewhere.
0: Nick down there somewhere. And you know what? Lenoris, Nick's going to be down there somewhere. I think they hit one of those in this game. Because you are running the ball so successfully, you're going to make Kentucky maybe a little overzealous, especially late in the game when first downs are crucial and Kentucky may need a stop. That may be where you see that one-on-one on the outside with no safety help, and that's where the money's made.
1: I like it. I like it. I'm gonna continue to add on to that because I do think that the running game is what's going to take South Carolina over the top in this particular game, especially when you add up the weather situation. Mm-hmm. You add our strength, you add to the weather. And what I would love to see with my Garnet glasses, if I put them on and I'm looking at them and I tune them in real quick, I want to see 10-plus runs for Lenora Sellers. And I want to see those early and I want to see it often, because if we're talking about him having confidence issues, I think the number one way to get him some confidence early is to have success with his legs, get him in the flow of the game, let him know that you are the special, unique athlete that we know you to be, and we can find that first with our legs. And then everything that you just laid out, that scenario that you just laid out, is better. We walk the safeties up. Now all of a sudden you might be able to go up top. The coverages are a little bit tight, a little bit different. You are able to have more spots. So in my Garnet glasses, I see Lenoris carrying the ball 10-plus time on designed plus one runs.
0: Oh, I love that. I love that. I have one defensively, too.
1: Okay.
0: The free space on the bingo card is busted coverages. And we have covered that extensively. No pun intended. But the player in this game that's going to be the Garnet glasses player, seeing Anthony Addison. A whole lot of them, too. Because here's the thing with Kenny Minchie. Not the best scrambler. If a pocket breaks down against A&M, he had a hard time getting out. Sometimes he will step up into pressure, run into pressure. Kentucky's got some good tackles. Lance Hurd's a really good tackle. They've got some offensive linemen that are dudes, and it's maybe the closest thing to the big blue wall you've seen at Kentucky in a while. But Anthony Addison's been winning at the line of scrimmage a lot. Best pass rush win rate on this football team consistently through these first four games. If he's creating pressure, Kenny Minchie's not as, it doesn't have the escapability that Keelon Russell, and Kamario Taylor have, that's when fumbles can happen. That's when baiting a quarterback into a bad decision can happen. Because if Justin Okoronkwo or Sean Murphy or whoever is out there, Fred Johnson at linebacker, if they're keeping contained on the quarterback, Kenny Minchie's not outrunning him. Kenny Minchie's going to have to force throw
1: when that
0: pocket breaks down. And he's going to have to do something that he's not naturally very comfortable with. Make him have to escape it. Anthony Addison gets a couple of big sacks in this game. Turns the tide of it.
1: Anthony's been playing well also.
0: He's been playing very well.
1: He's been able to really boost himself. And as I said last week, he was sold to us as a guy who was high character, a lot of motor, all those types of things. But what we didn't get sold was that he has a bag, too. He can rush the passer legit. And I think this game is going to be an opportunity for him to put those pass rush skills on display.
0: Certainly can. But coming up next, we're going to get our high school football on display. Our man Lou Bajak not only will give us his thoughts on the Steelers getting beat to a division opponent last night on Thursday Night Football, Lou's going to give us the latest from the high school football scene going into a massive week here in the state of South Carolina next here on The Early Game.

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0: expert to give us the latest from tonight's slate of games here across the state of South Carolina. And Lou, before we get into any of that, we have to address what happened on Thursday Night Football. Your Pittsburgh Steelers dropped one to the Cleveland Browns. Your panic meter on the Steelers team right now, a week after getting a massive win at home against the Bengals, is what?
1: What are we, from 1 to 10, or what are we?
0: Let's do 1 to 10. 1 to 10.
1: 5. 5.
0: Okay. So
1: only because the schedule's pretty easy the next few weeks, and I saw a lot of good things last night. It's just their offensive line was not great at times. And the defense, I thought they would be able to stop Watson on that last drive, and just some things there. They got to get some things. Obviously, losing Joey Porter Jr. didn't help. But we'll see. I like what Aaron Rodgers did, though, and Jalen Warren, and just the receiving starting to come together there. They can get some production out of Michael Pittman.
2: That's a nice rational take, Lou. We appreciate
0: that.
2: Thank you.
0: Because Jalen Warren did run the ball well. DK Metcalf had a really solid stat line in that game. Like, he played pretty well. They need that out of those dudes.
2: And Joey Porter Jr. thing might be an addition by subtraction situation also.
1: He's good, but I don't think he's one of the top corners. I mean, he is, but I mean, not. I mean, he doesn't get a lot of interceptions, but he's. Well, hopefully he'll do well in Dallas. I mean, it's worked for Pickens, but I don't think the Steelers have missed Pickens. Had a headache off the field stuff.
0: No, absolutely. George Pickens, maybe one of the players that drove Mike Tomlin to be addicted to Minecraft, along with
1: that's
0: Antonio
1: a whole other story. Golly.
0: From the high school football side of things, though, Lou Vajak from the States on with us right now, as he is every Friday at 8:30. Lou, I want to start off with a fun one. Camden at Gilbert, right? This is a fun matchup. This is one that two of my favorite smaller high school football towns here in the state of South Carolina, two really good programs, solid records. What are you expecting in this one?
1: I think it's going to be a fun matchup. Gilbert, I was there last week. It's a great place to watch a football game. And like you said, these are two towns that love their high school athletics and love their sports. And it has all the makings of a good could be a high-scoring game, but I think it's going to be a solid matchup. Basically, I know it's early, it's the second game in the region, but, it's almost for the region title unless something happens, I think, just the way things are in that region. And I think at least you're to the upper hand and you get the tiebreaker. So it's a huge matchup, and you want that number one seed from your region. So both teams have good quarterbacks. Solid running games, big play capabilities, both of them a receiver, and I think it's going to be a fun game tonight.
0: And looking at some others here in the Midlands, too, one of the more competitive, obviously there's one region where it's Dutch Fork and everybody else, but those some really tight matchups that could really be, I guess, have massive implications to them when it comes to seeding in the playoffs. And the first one I want to look at is Chapin and River Bluff. Chapin much improved this season. They've had a really good program boost, new coach, everything like that. What do you expect to see against them and Coach Perry Parks over at River Bluff?
1: Yeah, I see how they were able to run the ball. They were able to run the ball pretty well against Gilbert last week. Some penalties and some mistakes down could cost them at the end of the game. And then River Bluff, we know they like to run the ball too, but they got a receiver in Darius Carter that has big play capabilities. Make it you want to turn it on. You want to get that first region game. We know, you're going to play Dutch Fork down the road, but everyone's playing per se, but you want that number two seed, which you never know, should be possibly a home game. So, and that starts tonight. And River Bluff being at home, Chapin coming off a loss, I think it's going to be a fantastic game tonight.
0: A fantastic atmosphere for sure. Another game
1: I think it'll be packed. Yeah.
0: Oh, yeah. And also just one of my favorite stadiums, high school stadiums in the state of South Carolina. You see like a lot of those big ones in Texas that are really, really neat. River Bluffs is up there for you. One of the nicer high school football stadiums I have ever been to in my life across multiple states. Lou, Dutch Fork, Lexington. Dutch Fork is clearly, the one team in the region that the entire state that is just an absolute powerhouse. But Lexington trying to make some strides. What do you need to see from Lexington in this game against Dutch Fork to make you buy into Lexington's ability to go further into the playoffs this year?
1: No, I think they need to shut down Dutch Force. Thanks, guy. They need to shut down the Dutch Fork's big play capability.
0: Yeah.
1: I think easier said than done, but they have a playmaker, Nian Danson, who's a good, solid playmaker himself. So I think they need to control the clock, short passing, and try to keep that Dutch Fork offense off the field as much as I can.
0: And then another one, too, not from that region, but North Augusta Irmo looks really interesting. Irmo's still a team I got an eye on, right? They had that season opening loss that I think kind of sent some shockwaves around the state of South Carolina.
1: Yep.
0: What have you seen from Irmo since, and what type of challenge do you think North Augusta is going to present to them tonight?
1: Well, they're big up front on both sides of the line. I think it's going to be a great game in the trenches tonight. I'll be out there, and we talk about early region. This will go a long way in deciding the region title. The two best teams in the region, both are ranked. See if Irmo can get that running game with Ty Phillips going, the Alabama commit, and be able to shut down North Augusta's offense. Like I said, I think big guys up front on both sides of the ball. I mean, it'll be a fun. You got college prospects on both sides of the ball on the line. I'm looking forward to seeing how that plays out and see if Irmo can get some big plays in the passing game. I mean, Brenton Davis has come along. You got some weapons in Singletary and Edie, and see if they can get that passing game to complement that running game.
0: And last thing here for you, Lou. In the coach's corner this week, I interviewed Paige Wofford from Northwestern High School, clearly one of the blue chip programs here of the state. They had an opening loss to Huff at the very beginning of the season in North Carolina, and obviously that program littered with D1 talent, held to 10 points in that game. Since then, they've done nothing but just score a ton of points, and you ask Coach Wofford about it, he says, well, our special team sets up a lot of that. But since then, 54-7 win over Indian Land, 68-12 over Stratford, 67-21 over Berkeley, 56-21 against South Point in a game that is a massive Rock Hill, South Carolina football game. This team looks like they are an absolute buzzsaw when they have played their opponents here in state. What are you expecting from them once we start getting into playoff time? Because I have a feeling they should roll through their region pretty well.
1: Well, the region's tough. I mean, I think it's toughest, maybe the toughest 5A region. You got them, Dorman, Spartanburg, Boiling Springs, Fort Mill, who as well. So, yeah, it's going to be a tough challenge, but I think definitely they are the class of the region. Starts with Xavier Means, the Shrine Bowl quarterback. He makes things go, and they just have playmakers all around the offensive side of the ball, and their defense also has done a great job and is physical and fast and really does a great job of taking you out what you want to do. And but Northwestern, everyone keeps pointing Northwestern Dutch Fork. We'll see. We're still a long way for that to happen, maybe for upper state championship, but yeah, I like Xavier Means. I talked to East Carolina, one of their assistants was at the game last night I was at, and he's committed to East Carolina and ask them what they're going to do. He's recruited as an athlete, but they might give him a shot at quarterback. He's really talented. He really runs that offense. He can scramble, and he can throw that deep ball to go along with his running ability as well.
0: That's Lou Bajak. Now, Lou, we can tell David Kloniger when we see him tomorrow that we satisfied, you know, his Northwestern thirst.
1: His purple and gold, quota for the day.
0: Yeah, I think Justin Hall and I, we set up that interview just to satisfy D.C. a little bit. But that's Lou Bajak at Lou at the State, a must-follow on High School Football Friday nights. Lou, appreciate your time as always, brother.
1: Thanks, guys. Appreciate it.
2: Appreciate it, Lou.
0: Lou is always a winner. Every single Friday, we'll give you our winners of the day's show, brought to you by the Golden Spur, next.
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1: And every day we give you our Winners of the Day show, brought to you by the Golden Spur on a Football Friday here. We're going to give you our Winners of the Day show. And the first one, and it's random, because it just popped up in my mind, which there are places, I guess, in my brain a normal person wouldn't go with a gun. I understand that. But when Lou Bajak was talking about ECU recruiting Xavier Means at Northwestern High School, why is it the first thing I thought of? I almost disconnected from the interview because I was thinking about David Garrard.
2: Yeah, I sent this on a tangent, and if you wanted to hear what we were talking about during the break, that was it's about David Garrard. I mean, that's just what it is.
1: David Garrard also sneaky unathletic.
2: Very much unathletic.
1: If anybody ever said we need to put a quarterback spy on David Garrard, you're doing a thing.
2: You're not. You did.
1: We're
2: you did
1: on
2: not,
1: to you.
2: You did not watch the film. You looked at the picture. You did not watch the film.
1: We're on to you. The same way Stephen A. Smith called Dwayne Haskins a scrambling quarterback. We're on to you.
2: You're not doing that right. Obvious winner for today. Obviously is Soldier Boy.
1: Tell him.
2: The man who ruled the aughts.
1: Uh-huh.
2: A ruler of the aughts. The man who brought us Crank Debt. The man who brought us Kiss Me Through the Phone, which is actually his number one stream song. Also, think about this. You remember last week when Debo said no more of those pretty boy games? Another Soldier Boy classic.
1: And we definitely quoted Pretty Boy Swag in that segment.
2: This man is canon.
1: This man is canon.
2: But all of that to be said, because those were all great songs, and he has plethora of number one hits. Maybe Soulja Boy will be in Vegas in about 15 years.
1: Doing a residency
2: in Vegas, and it'll be a whole lot of fun. But that's not why he's a winner. He's a winner because he inspired Shane to turn his swag back on. And we may not ever get a chance to use this again. So, Jen, one more time, can we hear Shane turning his swag on in 2022?
3: Hey, make sure we're classy in our post game with the media, all right? But at SEC Media Days, he talked about stupid sunglasses and dancing. Come on, go.
1: It gets me every time.
2: It's great.
1: And you know what? Spiritually, Lenora Sellers, Shane Beamer, Soldier Boy, connected. You had a big hit. How do you follow up the big hit? Sometimes it might take a little bit. But if they can take inspiration from any musician going into this Kentucky game, no better person than to look at Soldier Boy and how he turned it around. And how you turned around 2022 by putting on those glasses after the Kentucky win. When things looked a little bleak, when you got your doors blown off by Arkansas and Georgia, one at home, one on the road. This is where the inspiration comes from. So we got to use it. Got to use the inspiration. And that is definitely a winner. Because, you know, I was just thinking about this too. Speaking of winners, time and place, a winner. Because Preston Thorne, you got to live through a lot of really cool stuff. But I almost feel bad for you that you did not get to grow up being in middle school and have Crank That playing through your Motorola Razor. It was not a time. Everybody heard Soulja Boy through a Motorola Razor at one point in time. If you were in middle school from the years 2005 to 2009.
2: Yeah, so here's the thing about that. When that song hit, I was beginning my teaching career, and I immediately knew I was not of them. I was one of the olds. I had crossed. Because I didn't understand it.
1: I didn't know what was happening. Yeah. The beard came out.
2: I was like, what is going on? The kids are loving this thing. I don't know what's going on. The old teachers are asking me what's going on. I'm like, I don't know.
1: I can't help you.
2: I don't know what this is. So, yeah, that was a very significant moment in my cool trajectory. And I was like, oh, I don't know what the kids are doing anymore.
1: You've broken contain on what what the kids are up to. Learned a life lesson the hard way.
2: They're cranking it. I don't know what this means.
1: You would have hated me. You would have had me as a student. You would have hated me.
2: Oh, yeah, man. It was tough time for you, boy. That's when I was like, oh, man, I am out the game.
1: You're out of it. Absolutely out of it. Other winners this week, or for today, though, for this weekend, quarterback matchups, because we have Keelan Russell versus Kamario Taylor as your appetizer leading up to South Carolina, Kentucky.
2: I will be in attendance for that.
1: Yeah, you may not want to watch if you're a Carolina fan because of this. This is the we beat South Carolina and took their soul early in the season bowl, but I'm a sucker for quarterback matchups, Preston Thorne. I'm a sucker for it. I don't want to miss Kamario Taylor v. Keelan Russell. Absolutely not. And it's a game I think Mississippi State can win.
2: And you know what? I think I want good things for Mississippi State.
1: Yeah.
2: I think I want good things for them. I want them to have a little bit of success. They got a homegrown product. This could be really fun for them this year.
1: I'm here for the story. And for them, for a program that does not get into these situations a lot, I'm sure a lot of fans felt that about South Carolina in 2024 when they were going on a run. It's like, you know what? Yeah, get them in the playoff. Like, the casual college football fan probably felt that way. And Mississippi State's now that team this year, which kind of hurts a little bit because that could have been you. Those are winners of today's show brought to you by the Golden State.
0: You would never say that a first down is the same as a touchdown. So why would you say that campaign shares are the same as sales? If your ad campaign generated clicks but didn't deliver any business results, LinkedIn has a name for that. 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

0: 9 o'clock on your Friday morning. Welcome in. It is the Extra Point. Tyler Head and Jack Veltri on your Football Friday, brought to you by our friends over at Cantina 76. Tomorrow, the Gamecocks and the Wildcats, 4:15 kickoff. Premium coverage starting at 11 a.m. with Gamecocks Game Day, sponsored by Lexington Health, myself, and Elijah Campbell. And we're going to find out something tomorrow, Jack. I don't know what that something's going to be, but as we've said through most of this week, you got to have this one.
1: You do. You do for sure. First off, congratulations are in order. I see your t-shirt there on screen. The Atlanta Braves.
0: Yes.
1: I know we're going to get into it, but man, that's the perfect way to start off the show. I think for a lot of people listening, are
0: being kickoff premium coverage starting at 11 a.m. with Gamecocks Game Day, sponsored by Lexington Health, myself, and Elijah Campbell. And we're going to find out something tomorrow, Jack. I don't know what that something's going to be, but as we've said through most of this week, you got to have this one.
1: You do. You do for sure. First off, congratulations are in order. I see your t-shirt there on screen. The Atlanta Braves.
0: Yes.
1: I know we're going to get into it, but man, that's the perfect way to start off the show. I think for a lot of people listening, I see your t-shirt there on screen. The Atlanta Braves.
0: Yes.
1: I know we're going to get into it, but man, that's the perfect way to start off the show. The Braves and, moving on. But

0: Yeah, we got this game coming up tomorrow, and of not a big fan of football and baseball going on at the same exact time, but that's what having the iPad at work will be for.
1: Sure.
0: To watch the Yankees and watch these other games going on, but yeah, big game tomorrow, and looking forward to seeing what kind of team shows up in this one.
2: How are we feeling about this? Because, and I, you know, submitted my staff pick the other day. I'm very, very interested to see where people are at when you post the story later on today. I really went back and forth on this game a lot. I'm like, I see the scenarios where Carolina wins, see scenarios where Carolina can lose. I mean, this really is a pretty evenly matched, matchup between these two teams.
0: No, I think it is pretty evenly matched. I think this is one that, I think the spread on this game is right. I think being a 3-point spread is like just about where I could see this game going. I think this is a game that comes down to the fourth quarter, and ultimately, at the end of the day, South Carolina's going to be able to finish this one out to win it. And I just don't know right now if I have the confidence that they're going to be able to do that. They really have not shown me that they could play well for four quarters against good competition. So I think that's the key for tomorrow is, can you do that?
2: Well, and as we've said, Beamer needs this, right? I can't guarantee you that if they lost tomorrow, and it would have to, you know, the factors of how they lose would play into it as well. If they lost tomorrow, I can't promise you that, you know, they'd fire him on Sunday or something along those lines. Maybe regardless, he still gets at least another week to play Florida before you go into the bye week. But if you do lose tomorrow, no matter in what form or fashion, that would be your third straight loss in SEC play. It would still be over a calendar year since you won a conference game, and that would make you, what, 2-12 in your last 14 games against Power 4 competition? Like, you're speeding up the process of moving on from Shane Beamer if you lose tomorrow, no matter what. Now, that being said, winning tomorrow doesn't save the season and doesn't guarantee, all right, well, Beamer's done enough and let's bring him back for 2027. There's still more work to be done, but it at least cools the conversation just a fraction of a percent at least.
0: Yeah, I kind of wonder what, like, the doomsday scenario is if they lose this game. Like, is it leading to Shane Beamer's immediate firing right afterwards? Is it, I don't know, is that, I mean, that's obviously the doomsday scenario, I think, but like what happens after this game, I think, is just as important if they lose, as is anything else in this game. So yeah, I mean, I think there's a lot of pressure, and I think we keep saying every single week, like, this is the biggest game of Shane Beamer's career. No, wait, this is the biggest game of his career. Every game moving forward is the biggest game of Shane Beamer's career, right? So I think he needs a win more than ever right now, at least just to get back in the win column and alleviate some of the pressure for the time being. But then it picks right back up next week. And then if they lose to Florida, it's like, it's only going to get worse. So, yeah, you really want to find a way to win this one and then just figure it out from there. But you take these things week by week, and you really need to win this game tomorrow.
2: And, you know, I take this with a grain of salt, but it's just something that I noticed last night listening to Carolina calls. Shane didn't sound like himself. There's always, and again, if you listen to Carolina calls, or you go out to Backstreet Skrill every single week, there's always a certain energy that Beamer has during that show, that whether things are going good or going bad, he's always sounds a certain way when he's talking with Todd and the fans and all that kind of stuff out there. And he just sounded off last night. And I don't know, maybe he just didn't have a voice from screaming at practice all week or what, but he just didn't sound like himself. And I'm not trying to read too much into that, but it is something that piqued my interest a little bit of, like, man, he just doesn't sound right here. Is that an indication that things aren't going well this week as much as he's let on? Or is he just exhausted from trying to figure out and fix these problems? And we'll start to maybe see some answers tomorrow. We'll see.
0: All right. I did not listen to Carolina calls last night. So let's go ahead and play a clip for me so I can hear because this is the second time I've heard this now. So I'm more interested in hearing
2: who, it. Who else said that?
0: Cloninger said that. So,
2: all right, here's a cut. This is him just talking about learning from last week's tape against Alabama and trying to make improvements.
3: No, I would hope so. I mean, it's very clear when you show them one tape that, one, here's what it looks like when we execute and do it the right way and coach it the right way. And then here's what it looks like when we don't, whether it's a mistake or a poor call, whatever it might be. We all got a hand in this thing, but it's very clear when you watch the tape, you know, what it looks like when we're operating at the standard we want and when it, and what it looks like when we're not. And the key for us is we've got to be operating at that standard more consistently than what we've are. We've played some really good football. There's a lot of really good things we're doing on offense, some really good things we've done on special teams, some good things we've done on defense. We just haven't, you know, when you give up explosive plays like we gave up the other night on defense, it gets out of hand in a hurry, and that's what happened.
2: And look, maybe it's absolutely nothing. It's interesting that Kloniger pointed that out as well, but as somebody that listens to the show every single week for the purposes of cutting it up for our use the next day, he just sounded off to me. You know what I mean? And maybe that's nothing. I don't know, but I noticed that last night.
0: After hearing it, I can kind of agree. It's not his jolly usual self or even his fired up self.
2: Yeah, there's always some kind of energy there.
0: It's kind of the in between, and maybe it was a long day at work. I'm going to give him the benefit of the doubt on it, but I think it does kind of feel like, I don't want to say it sounds like he kind of knows it's the end, but dude, I mean, he knows better than anyone that like this is a huge game for him. Like, lose this game and then you're pretty much like, get those bags probably ready. Like, I don't know that for a fact. That's speculation on my part, but like, you would have lost three straight games in a row and you're already on the hot seat. Like tell me where I'm wrong there. Like, sure. I think the end is really going to be near here if things do not turn around in a hurry for Beamer. And I think South Carolina is going to give him all the opportunity possible. And I think they have. I think they have. But at the end of the day, this is a results-based business. And if you're not beating a team, like, I'm not dogging Kentucky here, but Kentucky is on your playing field, much like Mississippi State was. And if you're losing that game, I don't care how you lose it. If you lose that game tomorrow to a team that you normally owned in your tenure, then yeah, I think that is where the wheels officially come off on this thing.
2: Well, it would be another indication that you're falling further behind because, like you mentioned, this is a team that you've owned for most of the Beamer era. And B, now they have a new head coach, a first-time head coach in Will Stein. And much like, you know, you had with, you know, Jeff Lebby, Mississippi State, you have a coach that's been doing his job for less time than you, and they're going out there and beating you, especially by a significant margin. That's another indication that you're just being passed by all these teams you felt like you've been ahead of these past couple years in the SEC. So again, I'm not trying to read too much into Carolina calls last night, but that's just something I noticed. And I do wonder for tomorrow, where's this team's head at, right? Like, there is an element where I believe that this team, as much as I think they all love Shane Beamer and he's a player's coach and all that, are going to come out more fired up than ever, knowing, hey, our back's up against the wall. We haven't played good this year and we're trying to save our coach's job. Or there's a side too that, and I don't think this is going to be the case necessarily, but we'll see, where the writing's on the wall. Hey, you know, we feel like Beamer's kind of done and there's nothing we can do to really save his job at this point. We don't feel like we're playing for the same things we came into the season playing for. Are you just going to go through the motions and just try and get through Saturday? And if you do that, you're going to lose the game. I have no doubt about that. So where this team's energy and head is at is going to be important tomorrow, too. Again, I lean towards the former more than the latter, but we'll see.
0: Yeah, I mean, that's the thing. If they're not playing with energy and whatnot, and if they're playing, you know, kind of sorry out there and it's sluggish, then, yeah, they're going to lose this game and potentially lose their coach's job. So I would kind of hope, look, these guys, I don't care what anyone says, these guys see that what is on social media. They know what is at stake this weekend. Like, I would hope they're playing for their coach's job, trying to make sure that he is not going anywhere. I mean, those guys love Beamer, right? So that would be, you know, something that, you know, to keep an eye on this weekend is how much do they play up for, you know, their coach that really is in a tough situation right now.
2: Well, and we'll get to our keys later on in the show, but one of the biggest ones to me is keeping this crowd into it, right? Look, it's another sellout. Now, again, it's going to rain, so we'll see how many people are actually going to be in the stands for the entire game. But you have a fan base that's very unhappy. And as we've seen, going back to the Mississippi State game a couple weeks ago, once you lost that lead, and once Mississippi State was pulling away from you on that 41-7 run, the fans very quickly let their frustrations be known. And you've only given them more reason to be frustrated with your follow-up performance against Alabama last week. If Kentucky skated out to like a 14-3 lead at the end of the first quarter, entire crowd's turning on you. You know what I mean? So you lose the home field advantage at that point because now they're booing you instead of the other team.
0: Have you seen this whole the bag of the Bryce thing. That is,
2: I did.
0: Yeah, I don't know. I don't believe that. I don't think people are going to be doing that. Maybe a few people, but man, that would be a bad look if you actually see paper bags on people's heads in the crowd.
2: Yeah, I mean, the same kind of thing was getting drummed up prior to Arkansas playing Georgia a couple weeks ago, and there was a few paper bags in there, but it wasn't the whole crowd, you know what I mean? So I think that's kind of a reminder that not everybody has social media, so you take that stuff with a grain of salt. But being in Willie B the other week and listening to the crowd's reaction when things started going the other way against Mississippi State, I have no doubt that if you find yourself in a hole, that crowd's going to be against you pretty quickly.
0: Oh, yeah, yeah. So we'll see.
2: It is going to rain tomorrow. We'll take a look at the weather coming up next and how important the run game is going to be for both sides. It is the Extra Point, Tyler and Jack, on your Football Friday, sponsored by Cantina 76, here in the game.
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3: All right, welcome back in. It is the Extra Point. Tyler Head and Jack Feltry on your Football Friday, sponsored by Cantina 76 here on the Game, getting you set for the Gamecocks and the Wildcats tomorrow afternoon over at Williams-Brice Stadium. And like every week, we monitor the weather very closely to see what the conditions are going to be for tomorrow. And, well, unfortunately, things are not looking too great for Columbia as we get into game day coming up tomorrow, as the rain chances begin to increase right around kickoff time, and looks like they're going to stay steady around 40% to 50% on into the evenings. Hopefully, we can at least get maybe half the game in before the rain starts picking up. But regardless, rain's going to be some kind of factor tomorrow in this game.
4: As long as it's just rain and none of that lightning.
3: Yes, please, no delays. We've had enough.
4: Yeah, none of that stuff. I cannot handle sitting in the press box for another extra hour and a half because of the weather, just waiting for football to be played. I mean, shoot, if it comes in the second half and it's like 6 o'clock, well, great, I'll get to watch the Yankee game, no problem. But like, I mean, come on, like let's play a football game through the elements. The lightning rule is just, I get it, it's for safety, but like, what are the odds a guy is actually going to get struck by lightning? You know, like when does that actually ever happen?
3: Well, they have policies for a reason, and yeah, we have to adhere to them. So hopefully no lightning. Hopefully it is only rain. But if the field's going to be wet, that means you're going to have to do one thing very well tomorrow.
5: Run the ball.
3: Thank you, Britt Key. Yes, run the ball is going to be a big factor for both teams. Both teams really good at running the football, by the way. And here's Coach Beamer last night on Carolina Calls talking about UK's run game.
6: Dave, starts up front, they really committed to the offensive line when Coach Stein came in, and you know, their offensive tackle was the starting offensive tackle at Tennessee. They've got a offensive guard that came from Alabama. They've got an offensive guard that started, I think, 14 games at Ohio State last season. Starting center came from Baylor, somebody that we liked in the portal too when we were looking at offensive linemen. So they've got a really good group of linemen on the offensive line. That's where it starts. Efficient quarterback, and then, you know, three running backs, one that was at Oklahoma, one that was at Texas, and one that was at Kentucky, I guess, you know. So they play three backs. All three of them went over 100 yards last week. Good group of tight ends that complement each other well. So they're doing a lot of really good things. Coach Stein is an offensive guy, and have always been impressed with his football acumen and what he brings to the table from an offensive standpoint. So he's doing a nice job, and their team is playing with a lot of confidence and a lot of energy, and it will be a big challenge on Saturday.
3: So through four games so far, Kentucky ranks 7th in the SEC in average rush yards per game with an average of 203. But much like Carolina against Towson, they did run for 390 last week in that win over South Alabama. And as we said after the Towson game, running for 405, run for 390 is running for 405, run for 390, no matter who the opponent is. So this is definitely a very capable UK rushing attack coming here tomorrow.
4: It's a good one, for sure. It is definitely a good one. Now, it was interesting what Nick Roush mentioned yesterday. Like, yeah, like a lot of the yards, like the big explosive ones, did come in that game last week against South Alabama. You look at their rushing numbers from the big games that everyone's paying attention to. The Texas A&M game, 156 yards on the ground, 4.3 yards per carry, 2 touchdowns against A&M. I'm going to be pulling up the Alabama rushing totals in just a second here to give us a real good indicator. They ran for just 63 yards against Alabama. So all that to be said, Kentucky is still a good running team, but against good competition, I think South Carolina can be better. I mean, South Carolina had 216 yards against this same Alabama team that Kentucky could not run the football against. So I like South Carolina already in that department of running the football in this game. But I think it becomes even greater if the Gamecocks can figure out a way to slow the Wildcats down defensively. You'd like to force them into a situation where, this will kind of be ironic, but it's like, you want to force them into a situation where they become one-dimensional so that they have to pass the ball

0: But at the same time, it's like you got to trust your DBs to go out there and make plays. That's the thing. At some point, they're going to have to make plays. So maybe actually the alternative is just stop them through the air and force them to run the ball and see what your defense can do from that standpoint.
1: Well, and if it's raining too much, then that's going to limit both teams in terms of what they're trying to do through the air, because you just can't function as well throwing the football when it's wet. So you're going to have to rely on the ground game. And you heard Beamer there give a lot of praise to Kentucky's offensive line, which, yeah, has been completely rebuilt through the portal with pretty much all guys coming from other Power Four schools. You mentioned Lance Hurd coming from Tennessee, Colton Price, their center, coming over from Baylor. All these guys have really done a good job so far this year. And I came across this the other day. Parker Fleming, Stats of War on Twitter, who's really great with analytics in college football, put a chart out of the best run games in college football, and it is on the x-axis you have yards per contact per run, and on the y-axis you have yards after contact per run. Kentucky is the best team in the country with yards before contact per run, and he kind of gives a little key explanation of this that says the further to the right is better scheme slash offensive line. The further up is better running back talent and ability. And that's not to say that Kentucky doesn't have a very talented running back room, because they certainly do. And, you know, he mentioned those guys and CJ Baxter's coming out from Texas, Jason Patterson and Javonte Barnes, who sat out the first two games with injuries and had 100 yards last week against South Alabama in that win. But this is a really good offensive line. And when I watched their game against Kentucky back earlier on this week, that's really stood out to me, especially in the third quarter as Kentucky, you know, pulled away and scored three touchdowns in that game. Those guys were opening up holes you could drive a bus through. Like, these guys are really good run blockers. And again, that's not a knock the ability of the running backs, but anybody can be successful when you open up massive holes for these guys to run through. And that's something that Carolina's going to have to combat tomorrow.
0: Yeah, they are. They are. It's and it looks like they'll be, I would say, healthy enough, I think. Kelby Collins should be good to go and playing in this game. I know he got poked in the eye, I think it was, against Alabama last week. That's what Shane Beamer made note of, that he should be good to go for tomorrow. And then Gabe Brownlow-Dinney is questionable, so I think we'll be keeping an eye on that heading into the weekend. But to get him back, I mean, you're at full strength on the defensive line, and I think that's a good D-line group. That, well, I say full strength, you're forgetting Dylan Stewart is not going to be available in this game, but still, you've played without him and done just fine. So I expect Anthony Addison, Julian Walker to probably get a ton of snaps as a result of Stewart not being out there. But, yeah, I mean, that defensive line is good, but Kentucky's also got a good O-line. So I think going up against them is going to be a real interesting and probably underrated matchup in this one that could determine the game.
1: Yeah, and on the Carolina side of things on offense, this could be a huge day for Matt Fuller. And look, Wes and Chris and I did our top five players of the first four games so far, and Matthew Fuller was included in all of our top five lists because he's undoubtedly been your RB1. Yeah, you had the concern with the, you know, fumbles and putting the ball on the ground in the first couple games, but he has cleaned that up, and he was one of your few bright spots last week once again and lost to Alabama, ripped off the 56-yard run to open the game there. So this could be a massive day for him tomorrow, because you're going to have to rely on your bell cow back if the conditions are poor enough and you're having to run the football most of the time.
0: Yeah, which, hey, I think if that's the situation you're in, probably for the better, right? Relying on Fuller's legs to win you a football game, I don't think that's the worst strategy in the world. And honestly, hopefully Lenore Sellers can get involved in the run game as well, because we know what he could do with his legs. So yeah, running the football tomorrow, if you're running the football like you have been, that puts you, I think, in a really good spot offensively. But man, you gotta finish drives. I don't know how many times we got to say that. It has got to happen tomorrow. Got to find a way to put that ball in the end zone. Otherwise, you're not going to have much fun winning this game.
1: Hey, that's the frustrating thing about this offense. It's not like they're just going three and out or struggling to cross the 50-yard line. They're moving the ball at a really decent clip. It just, once they get into field goal range, once they get down towards the red zone, that's when things stall out. You get stupid penalties. You get dumb mistakes, like, you know, two guys running into each other on the pre-snap motion, or when the play started the other day, you know, down the goal line against Mississippi State. Like, just those kind of things pile up. And again, I don't doubt that they're going out there and drilling it into their heads to fix these kind of things in practice. You just need to see it on the field, because, hey, we don't get to watch practice. You know, they don't hang banners for being the best practice team in the country, and Beamer is getting clowned for that a lot right now, because we're waiting to see those results on the field, and hopefully tomorrow you can find a way to finish drives against Kentucky.
0: Yeah. What are the chances of rain tomorrow? Is it like still like 70% or whatever tomorrow?
1: It's pretty high, and I feel like every time I look on the weather app, it ends up looking a little bit different. Let me look. For tomorrow, now it says a 90% chance of what rain, and this has it basically going all day from like 11 until basically midnight, but it says light rain, so it's not like heavy stuff, and it may be one of those things where it's just kind of on and off all day. I don't know, this forecast could change again by the time the show ends, you know what I mean? So I, especially this time of year in the Southeast, you just never know. It's gonna rain to some degree tomorrow. I feel pretty confident in that. Hopefully it's not a ton of heavy stuff.
0: Yeah, so, but either way, as long as there's no lightning, they'll be playing
1: yes.
0: through it.
1: Please, no lightning clocks, no lightning delays.
0: No.
1: And let's start this thing at 4:15 and wrap it by, I don't know, 7:45 or something.
0: Hey, I'm down with it. That sounds like a plan. Play yeah. ball, man. Play
1: let's
0: ball.
1: Do it. Let's do it. We'll take a look around the rest of the SEC and what big matchups are happening tomorrow. Coming up next, we'll also get back into the Keys against Kentucky coming up in the 10 o'clock hour, too. It is the Extra Point, Tyler and Jack, on your Football Friday, sponsored by Cantina 76.

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1: Wow, what a play. 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Columbia, Charleston.
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2: Welcome back in, Extra Point. Tyler, Jack on your Football Friday, sponsored by Cantina 76. Big weekend for South Carolina as they need to get off of the losing skid in SEC play against Kentucky coming up tomorrow, but also a huge game for the entire huge weekend for the entire sport of college football, as a lot of really great games going on, including it's not game day's game. We'll get to that coming up a little bit later on in the show, but maybe the game I think most people are looking forward to this upcoming weekend is Alabama going on the road to take on Mississippi State. This is the We Both Beat South Carolina Bowl, and both teams coming to this matchup sitting at 4-0. And I thought it was funny the other day at the end of Clayton White's media availability, he got asked, hey, what's it like going up against Keelan Russell and Kamario Taylor as those two guys get set to play each other this upcoming weekend?
3: I would say the Kamario Taylor guy is kind of, the more and more I look at him, just from a quarterback standpoint, I see Vince Young, far as obviously not as that weight that Vince was, but that's what I see in my head. And then Russell is going to be a guy who's going to really, really get better every single year. I think they do a great job of coaching him, his decision making. And then when he does run, he's a threat. That's kind of things that people forget about. But he has a little bit of, I'm not going to say Lamar Jackson, but just a little bit, in regards of he can throw it, and he can run a 60-yard draw to the house. So really good players, man. So SEC always does a good job of getting talent.
2: High praise there if you're comparing anybody to Vince Young and Lamar Jackson. Nobody predicted this was going to be one of the more anticipated matchups in the SEC before the season started, but through 4 weeks, here we are, and these two teams are fighting to maybe lay claim to being one of the best in the SEC at almost halfway point.
4: Yeah, crazy. Did you see Alabama's plan for this game?
2: Like,
4: they're going to be driving over
2: in the morning.
4: Yeah, they're going to be staying at the team hotel in Tuscaloosa, just like they would for a home game, and they'll make the drive. I forget what road it is, like I-82 or something like that, over to Starkville. So, I mean, it's not that far of a drive to get from Tuscaloosa to Starkville, so it makes sense. And also teams that have been going to play Mississippi State so far, like Missouri and other teams, have been staying in Tuscaloosa. So, yeah, so that'll be interesting strategy. Let's see if it pays off. But, yeah, this is a fascinating game tomorrow. I hate that this is an 11 a.m. kickoff Central Time out there in Starkville. But, man, the cowbells are going to be ringing. It is going to probably be the toughest environment that Alabama has been in thus far. Yes, even tougher than Kentucky. I think it is going to be a huge opportunity for Mississippi State to really – really get itself on the map, because I think people are talking about the Bulldogs. Everyone's talking about Kamario Taylor and what he's done this year. This is a huge prove-it game. And think about it, 12 years ago, not around this exact same time, but 12 years ago, Mississippi State was number one in the country, going to Tuscaloosa, huge prove-it game to see if they were actually for real, and they fell on their face. 12 years later, this is an opportunity. Earlier in the season, circumstances are a lot different. Mississippi State's not number one right now. They're number 16. This is a huge chance to beat a top 10 team and vault itself into the top 10 moving forward.
2: Yeah, and look, I didn't pick Mississippi State to win this game. Alabama's the favorite on the road here. Nobody's going to be shocked if Alabama wins, right? Because that's just kind of what most of us are expecting. And that doesn't mean even if Mississippi State loses, they can't go on to have a really strong season even after the fact. But if Mississippi State wins this game, for one, we're probably talking about them vaulting into like the top 10 in the AP poll. Then you got to start having serious conversations like, okay, is this team on its way to maybe making the college football playoff at this point in time? You know, the win against South Carolina, we'll see how that ages for them, obviously. You know, they followed it up with a win against a tricky Missouri team last week. This is your opportunity, if you're Jeff Levy and Kamario Taylor, to really stamp yourselves onto the map in college football this year of like, hey, we're a serious team. You need to be paying attention to us if you're not already. We just beat a seventh-ranked Alabama team.
4: Schedule's still tricky after this. I wouldn't automatically say college football playoff for this team. team.
2: Well, not automatic, but you start seeing a pathway where there could.
4: There's a path. There's a path. I think Jeff Lebby's job is 100% saved moving forward. Like, he's going to be here for quite a while if he's continuing to win at this rate. You got LSU after this at LSU, but that, you have a bye week going into Baton Rouge, so I think that helps out a lot. And then you get Oklahoma. You should win that game at home. You go to Texas on Halloween. That's going to be tricky. But then after you get Vandy, Auburn, Tennessee Tech, I mean, those should all be wins right there. And then you're at Ole Miss. Like, yeah, I could totally see this team. If they win tomorrow, in my opinion, they just got to win 2 of 3 against LSU, Texas, and, well, actually, no, I take that back. They'd be undefeated. You could probably lose 2 of 3 against LSU, Texas, and Ole Miss, and probably still make the playoff.
2: Yeah, if you're 10-2,
4: yeah.
2: I know Vanderbilt didn't get in at 10-2 last year, but I feel pretty confident more often than not a 10-2 in the SEC is going to be good enough to get you in.
4: Yeah, especially if they have a win over Alabama and a win somewhere along the lines over LSU, Texas, Ole Miss. Pick your team. And as long as they don't slip up in any of the other games, they should win against OU, Vandy, Auburn. They should be fine in getting into the playoff. But yeah, it really, a win tomorrow would really go a long way in making this feel like, okay, Mississippi State is what we thought they were. They're legit.
2: The biggest one in the SEC last week was, of course, Florida handling their business against Ole Miss. Now they, much like Ole Miss, after winning against LSU, have to go on the road to a ranked team. They head out to Como to take on a number 25 Missouri team that, again, lost a tight one to Mississippi State last week. This is a big prove-it point for John Summerall's team. Again, you made your statement last week by picking up the big win and kind of reigniting the belief that Florida football might be something this year. Don't go on the road and blow it. You have to go out there and play good football tomorrow against, again, a tricky Missouri team that nobody's talking about. Follow that up. You know, you go to 5-0, number 8 team in the country. Then I think people start looking at Florida in the same way of saying, hey, is this the team that might find their way into the playoff mix come the end of the season? But you got to pass this test tomorrow.
4: No Ahmad Hardy still.
2: Not yet.
4: I wonder when he's going to come back, because I thought he'd be back by now.
2: But I know originally they were kind of looking at, I think, the end of the first month of the season, so right around now, but I don't recall any recent updates on him. So, and again, you're talking about a gunshot wound. That's serious stuff.
4: Oh, yeah.
2: So, you know, complications and things like that with rehab. So not shocking that maybe things got delayed a little bit more, but yeah, that would certainly be a piece they'd love to have back on that offense.
4: Yeah, he's listed as out for the game per the SEC availability report last night. So that affects things, obviously. But who knows what his usage would have even been if he returned, right, for his first game. So I guess we'll cross that path when we get there, talk about that. But, yeah, I mean, this is a huge game for both sides. It's homecoming out there in Como, which apparently is a pretty big deal out there. So I'm just expecting the crowd to be into it. You know, the stadium's finally done and all renovated and whatnot, and it's updated, so it should be a good crowd out there. And just like it was for Ole Miss after that LSU game, this feels like a trap game for Florida. You know, going on the road halfway across the country, it's going to be a raucous environment. No, you mentioned it, Tyler, and I fully agree with you. No one is talking about Missouri and what they're doing. But they are coming off a tough loss in Starkville. It's Mississippi State. I think Drink has typically done a pretty good job with his team of getting the most out of them. But this Florida team's really good. And I just don't know if I don't know if I'm ready to pick Florida to lose a game yet. So I don't see it with this game tomorrow, but I think Missouri is going to give them everything they got.
2: We'll see what happens. Big weekend across college football. We'll get some more games coming up later on the show. But we'll talk some numbers with our guy Corey Parson coming up next as a wrap-up hour number one. It is the Extra Point. Tyler and Jack, Football Friday, sponsored by Cantina 76 here on the game. Wow.

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1: This Saturday from the Party Lot at Frenzy in Columbia on Rosewood. 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
2: Fresh off of a blockbuster midweek trade from Pittsburgh, newly minted Cowboys cornerback Joey Porter Jr. isn't wasting any time getting to work. Despite missing the first three games of the year for the Pittsburgh Steelers, Porter is already ramping up at practice and targeting an immediate return to the football field and could play for the Cowboys as early as Sunday. A high-stakes debut against the Texans. I'm Drake Toll.
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2: Welcome back in. It is the Extra Point. Tyler and Jack wrapping hour number one under Football Friday, sponsored by Cantina 76. And it's a loaded football weekend across college football and the NFL. Here to break some numbers down with us is our guy, Corey Parson, joining us here on the AAA Heating and Air phone lines. Corey, happy Friday. How are we doing today, man?
3: Happy Friday. Doing well. Glad to be talking to you guys. And we got, like you said, we got a full slate, so let's get into it.
2: Let's dive right in. We'll start locally here, South Carolina and Kentucky. Going to have some weather playing an element, factor in this tomorrow, potentially with rains rolling in late in the afternoon. Carolina is a three-point favorite. You do like the Gamecocks at home?
3: Yeah, do like the Gamecocks at home. Obviously, a very tough spot for them right now. This is the team with their back against the wall coming in versus a favorite at home versus a ranked opponent in their conference. So I think, you know, they actually going to go out there and give it their best. Like I said, I really like the situation because you got a team with their back placed squarely against the wall and need to come out and fight. And I think they get a solid victory.
4: Bama traveling up the road to Starkville to take on Mississippi State. 6-point favorite in this game, but we know, man, going on the road in the SEC, it is tough. What are your thoughts on this one?
3: Yeah, going on the road in the SEC, very difficult. You got these game with these two great young quarterbacks. Now, what I will say is this, I love that number at Bama getting 6. 6 is normally a very good number for a favorite. I think Alabama kind of shows their dominance in this one right here. I think Alabama rolls, covers the 6 with no problem, and I think you're looking at a top 5 Bama team going forward for the rest of the season.
2: Talking some numbers with Corey Parson here on the AAA Heating and Air phone lines. One more college game to look at. Jack and I just mentioned this a moment ago. Florida coming off the huge emotional win last week at home against Ole Miss. Got themselves into the top 10 in the AP poll. Now in a letdown spot as they go on the road at number 25, Missouri, who played Mississippi State down to the wire last time out. The Tigers, a 5.5-point dog. You like him at home to cover that number.
3: Yeah, I love that 5.5. Kind of shows that the odds makers don't really know where to place this one right here. You mentioned Florida coming off that big emotional win, walking right into a letdown spot in conference on the road. I think what you saw is also this week a lot of money coming in on the Gators. Line really not moving, kind of sitting still. Like I said, I say this all the time, if that number hits 6 Saturday morning, abandon and go with Florida. But I expect it to remain at 5.5, and I like the Tigers in this one. I'd even hit the money line.
4: Let's flip over to the NFL. Jacksonville Jaguars taking on the Cincinnati Bengals. A sneaky good matchup tomorrow. Jags are a 2.5-point dog in this one.
3: Yeah, definitely very, very sneaky good matchup. As you mentioned, two teams, you know, that's looking to make some noise in the AFC this year. Both of them playing well. AFC North right now belongs to the Cleveland Browns. Who'd have thought that we'd be saying that as we roll into the month of October? But this is a spot right here where I like the Jags going on the road, getting that 2.5. I think that number's going to come into play. I can see a 2-point Cincinnati victory. I think it's going to be a close game, come down to the wire, but I love that road team getting 2.5 because everybody's going to pile in on the favorite getting under a field goal.
2: Sunday night football, Detroit going on the road just up the street from us to take on the Carolina Panthers. Detroit 3.5-point favorites on the road, and you like the Lions here.
3: Yeah, unfortunately, I like the Lions. I know a lot of people think that this is a game that Carolina can get involved in. But, you know, also, you're looking at that hook. And one of the things that we've seen in both college and the NFL to start the season is back away from these trendy underdogs, these public dogs. Carolina at home getting 3 in the hook definitely makes them a very trendy underdog this week. A lot of people think that the Lions Super Bowl window has closed and looking at them negatively. But the Lions are very good in the Dan Campbell era of covering point spreads. I think they'll do the same thing this week.
4: Best matchup of the day coming up tomorrow. The Cardinals traveling to MetLife to take on the Giants. I'm only kidding about that. Giants, surprise, 2.5-point dog in this one. But, you know, the Cardinals have been putting up some points, right? So maybe it's not that surprising. But, you know, Jameis Winston at quarterback, you never know what can happen. What do you like with this one here?
3: you know, Arizona came out to start that season with a big win where they kind of dominated the Chargers, but the Chargers are the Chargers that we thought they would be. You know, they're still trying to figure it out right now. But this one right here is interesting. The Giants laying that number at home. I think it's pretty interesting. The Giants undefeated against the spread so far this season. Normally, a trend like that, you want to get on it and ride it. Wouldn't be surprised if the Giants are the best ATS team in the league this year. I think the odds makers really don't know what to do. So when I see an early trend developing, I'm going to hit it and stick with it. So not a great game, but a great opportunity to make some cash.
2: And last one here for you, Monday Night Football, my Atlanta Falcons going into New Orleans to take on the Saints, both teams at 1-2 in the NFC South. People got to remember, this is the 20-year anniversary of the return to the Superdome after Hurricane Katrina back in 2006. And that was the game, of course, where Steve Gleason blocked the punt, and they've got a statue out front and all that kind of stuff. So a lot of energy going to be going on in the Superdome come Monday night. Falcons 2.5-point dogs. You do like them to cover the number, though.
3: Like them to cover the number, and I would take them on the money line as well. I think, you know, the Saints came out the season looking pretty hot, looking like they could be the team to beat in the NFC South this year. Kellen Moore and Tyler Shuck have done a great job. But you mentioned the emotions. That's going to make New Orleans a very public team this weekend in a primetime spot. I'm going to back the dog. Shout out to Michael Penix.
2: Looking forward to it, man. Yeah, the Falcons certainly look better once they actually had a quarterback playing last week against the Packers. Looking forward to this weekend, and we'll talk to you next week, man.
3: Do it again. Okay, everybody.
2: Corey Parson there on the AAA Heating and Air phone lines. One more NFL note, by the way, if you were watching baseball like me and didn't watch the whole game. But the Browns, man, they're 3-1. Pick up the win last night against the Steelers on Thursday Night Football. Late field goal there with about 10 seconds to go after the Steelers tied it with a touchdown and an Aaron Rodgers 2-point conversion. But color me surprised. Browns off to a good start.
4: Dude, think about it this way. The Browns could be 4-1 going to play the Ravens at home October 18th. Because they go to MetLife next week to take on the Jets. I mean, that's a game they should be able to win on a little bit of extra rest. The Jets are not anything great this year. I mean, dude, the Browns, I mean, they're handling their business. I mean, who would have thought after getting blown out by the Jags in that opener, and granted, it's the Bucs, Panthers, and Steelers, but this is the Cleveland freaking Browns we're talking about. Probably supposed to be one of the worst teams in the NFL this year. And here they are, 3-1 on the year, sitting pretty. I mean, Todd Monken has done a great job. I think Deshaun Watson's played very well. I mean, they are really playing well right now.
2: Yeah, credit where it's due. 3-1 start of the season for them as that got week number four of the NFL season off and rolling. Hour number two on the way. We'll get into the keys of the game for South Carolina and Kentucky tomorrow. Up next here on the Extra Point on your Football Friday. Sponsored by Cantina 76 here in the game.
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3: Tyler and Jack with you on your Football Friday. 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Later on in the hour, 10:30, we'll talk to our guy Justin Hall, as always, about some high school football. As region play for just about everybody against, and I know there are a few teams that played some region games last week, but pretty much everybody in region play now through the rest of the regular season. So excited to talk to him about that. We'll also talk about the other games going on around college football coming up at 10:15, as there's some pretty key matchups, including one huge one in the Big Ten, where College Game Day will be at tomorrow as well. But we've got our focus set first on South Carolina and Kentucky as the Gamecocks look to get their first win, not only of the season in conference play, but first win since they beat Kentucky over a calendar year ago in the, I think, fourth or fifth game of the season, and looking to get themselves back on track in conference play with the win against the number 24 team in the country, led by Will Stein and Kenny Minchie, coming up tomorrow. Shane Beamer last night on Carolina Calls discussed his keys to a victory for the Gamecocks tomorrow.
4: Yeah, certainly turnovers have been big in this game, you know, the last couple years, and will be again this year. There's no doubt about it. Really, every year that we've played them, I think, since I've been here. But, you know, we've scored on defense 2 years in a row, which certainly would be nice to do that. But turnovers are going to be huge. Certainly, I think, for our defense versus their offense, they're really good on first down. You know, they do such a good job running the ball. They've been really good on first down. They keep themselves ahead of the chain, where it's second and manageable, third and short, and then they stay on the field and make themselves hard to beat. We've got to be great defensively on first down, get them behind the chains, if you will, where we can get them into some third down passing situations. And though our crowd will be electric and come alive, it's another sellout. Thanks so much to our fans. They're unbelievable, and we're going to give them a better product on the field Saturday than what we showed last week. And grateful for them, and it's going to be a great Saturday in Williams-Brice. But, yeah, we need to be good on first down defensively and get them behind the chains so we can go play with the way we want to play.
3: You heard it there at the end. The promise. He says the products can be better.
5: Oof.
3: Listen, they've apparently had a hell of a week of practice. As we said, we don't hang banners for practice national championships around here. We got to see the results, right? It's great that you say and do all the right things, you know, Monday through Friday, but until you start putting that product on the field on Saturday, we're not going to believe it. And Beamer is well aware of this. When you tell us it's going to be better, if it's not better, we're going to hold your feet to the fire even more, saying, what was the problem? Where's the disconnect here? You know, no disrespect to Kentucky. They're not Alabama. Right now, I don't think they're Mississippi State. This is a team you have the best shot out of these three to beat. It better look good tomorrow.
5: Never a good idea to make a promise. Don't make a promise that you can't keep.
3: Yeah, and there's a big one that's not looking too good in the month of November right now.
5: Yeah, so this is not looking. Gosh, hearing that makes me just want to pick against South Carolina, because I just don't know. I just don't know. I mean, anytime you make a promise like that, it just doesn't end up typically going well. And I think the writing is on the wall after what has happened this week, that this game may not go their way. Having a hell of a practice, and then that usually does not mean best results on Saturday. So we'll see. We'll see. I could definitely tell what you're saying the more I hear him about how he just sounds different this week, for sure. I don't know if he's exhausted or whatever from, I'm sure, a very draining week of practice or the stress that's going on. There's probably a lot of different factors, but man, you could tell the pressure is definitely mounted to a point where he really, I think, just for his own sanity, I think needs a win.
3: All right, listen, the stress of being a college football coach in general has never been higher. I mean, you can look at a picture of Shane Beamer when he took the job in December of 2020 and now and see the effect that it's had on him. Now, look, I know a lot of coaches use hair dye and Shane Beamer doesn't, so maybe that just makes it stick out a little bit more. But, yeah, I mean, you want to think about the most stressed he's ever been. It's right now, right? Because he knows his job is on the line. He knows there's never been more heat on him on the seat that he's sitting on than this very moment. And as I said earlier, beating Kentucky doesn't suddenly make all that go away, but it at least allows you to breathe for a moment, regather yourself, and hopefully put together a stronger run in the back half of the season. But you lose to Kentucky tomorrow. Again, I don't think they would move on from him, you know, the next day, but nothing's impossible at that point in time, and certainly nothing's impossible in today's world of college football. So Beamer knows it's in his best interest to obviously win every game, but especially win tomorrow.
5: Yeah, I wouldn't rule anything out moving forward, especially if that game turns out to be ugly on Saturday. Like, it can be done, and I'm sure, I don't know. We'll see. I would think at earliest a decision comes during the bye week, but you just never know these days, man. It can happen any day now. And as we saw last year in college football, coaches were getting fired right and left so early into the season. So we'll see. But the one thing is South Carolina is trying to give him every opportunity possible to make this work. So I think that's pretty clear. And I think deep down you want it to work because he is a good guy that likes being here a lot, loves being here at South Carolina. But that loving being at a place does not automatically mean that the results, it is a results-based business, like I said, and you have to win football games in order to hang on to your job.
3: You heard Beamer's keys outside of just promising they're going to have a better product on the field tomorrow. Generate some turnovers, which, again, they've only had two through four games this year, which is very uncharacteristic of a Clayton White defense. And obviously you've seen the struggles they've had in the past 2 weeks, you know, in part because of that. And then slowing down the success of Kentucky on first down. And, again, we talked about how good they run the football. And if you can run the football for, you know, 3, 4, 5 yards pop on first down, you're going to stay ahead of the chains for most of the game. So big keys for South Carolina there. From Beamer's perspective, what stands out to you as things they must do tomorrow to win?
5: I think it starts right there with winning the turnover battle. I think that's a huge one. I think also if the weather is what it is, when I'm on with y'all tomorrow for Gamecocks game day during my segment, this will probably be more of a key to the game than anything. Depending on how the weather looks while I'm driving into town, I would say the rain and how that impacts the game. I think South Carolina has to run the ball really effectively, no matter what. But if it is a rain-soaked day, I mean, maybe they get to 300 yards tomorrow. I think that's the kind of day they need to have on the ground to win this game. So I think that is another key right there. And look, everyone's going to talk about Lenore Sellers, and he needs to play better because he does. He needs to play a lot better. But how about his team helps him out a little bit? How about, I know the blocking's been pretty good, but seeing some of the tape, it's like, it wasn't perfect all the time. How about fix that? How about receivers catch passes and so on and so forth? It is more than just a Lenore Sellers problem right now. And so he's the big thing that really could sway which way this game goes. But he needs help around him if they're going to find a way to win this one.
3: Yeah, all really good keys there, and I'll align with you and Coach Beamer with the, hey, you got to start generating some turnovers at some point in time. And I went back and looked, and again, you know, Clayton White's been the DC under Beamer the entire time that Beamer's been the head coach here. Against Power 4 competition, Carolina teams are only 1-10 when they don't generate a takeaway. So. Jeez. Getting turnovers isn't going to guarantee you a win, but not getting them almost guarantees you a loss. You know what I mean? And I don't love that the defense is so boom or bust in that way. I'd love for you to be successful even when you're not generating turnovers, but that's kind of how this defense is built, and that's what they need to be successful. And I hope tomorrow, and hey, playing in a sloppy, rainy, ugly type of game may lead to that ball slipping out a little bit more. Look, football's an oblong-shaped object, so it's going to bounce some funny ways. I just hope that if it is on the ground, it bounces Carolina's way more often than it does Kentucky's way, because that would help out your team a lot tomorrow.
5: It would. Just getting into some short field situations after turnovers would be really huge in this game. Points off turnovers, I think, are going to be critical for South Carolina's game. As much as it is about turning the ball over, if you can get Kentucky to turn the ball over 3 times in this game and you're scoring, let's say, at least 10 points, I think you feel really good about your chances to win this football game. Like, yeah, turnovers are key, but what you do with them also matters. Because if you're not scoring any points off those turnovers, then, I mean, all you gain in that situation is just more time of possession and more draining the clock. But it depends on what the situation is. So, yeah, South Carolina, they've got to score on their own end when it comes to forcing those mistakes.
3: I think also a big key as well is fix the things that are fixable, right? And I hope Beamer is right. I hope they've had a hell of a week of practice and they've cracked down on the issues with penalties. They've cracked down on the issues with drops. They've cracked down on the issues of being out of alignment. Because, look, once you're into the season, you can't fix the skill deficiency. If you're just not as talented as another team, that's not something you can overcome with a good week of practice. But a lot of the things that plagued them last week against Alabama, and yes, there was some skill gap in certain areas of that game, but you had penalties, you had drops, and several instances with the secondary getting cooked was guys being out of alignment and not being in the right place. So those are things that you can correct. To a degree, it's never going to be perfect. You're always going to have, you know, one or two of those problems crop up to some degree in any given football game because no team operates perfectly for all 60 minutes. But if you can limit that stuff that plagued you in the past 2 weeks, you gave yourself a much better chance to win tomorrow.
5: Yeah, no, absolutely. That is another key right there is just playing a clean football game, man. I mean, all the mistakes they've been making have just really compounded, and it becomes tough to win when you are doing so many things wrong in a game. So let's see if South Carolina can play a better, cleaner football game tomorrow and see what kind of difference that makes, because I think it'll ultimately make a huge one for them.
3: And one more for me here. Get after Kenny Minchie, right? This is a guy that hasn't been pressured a ton, and the design of the Kentucky offense is to get the ball out quick to make very short throws. So your opportunity to get to him is a little bit more limited, and you are going to be out without your best pass rusher in Dylan Stewart tomorrow, so that affects things too. But if you can get to him when they are going to be throwing the football, because again, they run the football very, very well, if you can put pressure on him and force him into making mistakes, that can lead to some of these takeaways, that can lead to some of these turnovers that helps out, you know, your defense. So I like Carolina's pass rush. Again, it needs to be more consistent because it hasn't been in the past two games, but here's an opportunity against, out of the three quarterbacks you've faced so far this year, and this isn't a knock on Kenny Minchie because I do think he is good, but he's not Keelan Russell and he's not Kamario Taylor. Yeah. So I don't know if you have the quarterback advantage in this matchup because Sellers hasn't looked stellar this year either, but you're definitely facing the worst of the three SEC quarterbacks you've seen.
5: Potential-wise, Sellers should be blowing the roof off of Kenny Minchie, but we're not looking at potential. We're looking at numbers and what it has looked like on the field. Minchie is statistically a good quarterback, but he didn't do anything special against Alabama. And I don't know. I mean, I think Sellers is still a better quarterback in this game, but I don't know if that really matters because of the other factors in this game. Kentucky's defense, Kentucky's offensive line. I mean, the run game, like, quarterback play might not be, I don't think it's like the most important thing in this game. I think there are other factors that are far more important in determining this football game.
3: Yeah, so we'll see what happens. There's some keys to the game tomorrow from us and from Coach Beamer. We'll see if South Carolina can do those things to get themselves back in the win column into the SEC. A lot of great games going on around the sport of college football tomorrow outside the SEC bubble. We'll note on a couple of very important ones coming up next. It is the Extra Point. Tyler and Jack, Football Friday, sponsored by Cantina 76, here on The Game.
1: Wow, what a play. The Game Network. Columbia, Charleston, Florence, and Myrtle Beach.
0: 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And that's it. Again, #250.
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0: All right, welcome back in. It is the Extra Point, Tyler and Jack, and Football Friday. Sponsored by Cantina 76. Reminder, another game tomorrow. 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Real quick, I was just checking our Staff Fix group chat there in the break. Yuba's taking the loss well, seems. Or that poor Sox fan, I guess I should refer to him as.
1: Yeah, that poor Red Sox fan. I mean, look, Yuba, if you're listening out there somewhere down in Conway, look, man, it's nothing personal. It's nothing personal. I still love you, pal, but I got to give you grief for these next few days until the Yankees play the Rays, and we'll see what happens from there. But, I was going to text him in the chat. I'm sure he's got a hitman lined up for tomorrow at the stadium to run into me with, like, a thing of condiments or a plate full of food and actually, like, bump into me and just get my whole outfit ruined. So, yeah, I gotta be careful walking around the stadium tomorrow. You've got a lot of friends, so.
0: So, and, yeah, he wants to see you spill a condiment on your favorite polo or something tomorrow. So, where, if I don't know what your favorite condiment is. If it's ketchup, wear a red polo. If it's mustard, wear like a yellow one.
1: Yeah.
0: So even if it does stain, it's not going to be as noticeable as like a white shirt or something like that.
1: I might just bring an extra polo with me.
0: You know what? That's not a bad. Or hey, listen, it's going to rain tomorrow.
1: Bring a rain jacket.
0: When you're eating or around any sort of food, have the jacket on. Spill some on that. No big deal. Take the jacket off. Wash it off in the bathroom. Your polo's fine.
1: Chris Wolvon with the text of the day. Just wear a poncho, Jack. It'll keep you dry and stain free.
0: There you go.
1: Bam. I don't know if I have a poncho at my place, but hey, I'm sure Walmart has them. So maybe I'll do that.
0: Walmart gas station. You can get them cheap somewhere.
1: Yeah, no, for sure.
0: So we'll see if Jack can keep from spilling condiments to Yuba's delight on him tomorrow at the game. Well, we got a lot of the great college football games going on tomorrow. Game day. For once, actually, not at an SEC school. And look, I don't dog on game day as much as some people, but it is kind of obvious they don't get as adventurous with where they go anymore like they used to. I think we talked about this last year. I don't think they went to like a G5 last year or in the past 2 years.
1: I haven't been to a G5 in a couple of years.
0: Yeah, I think App State maybe 2 or 3 years ago.
1: Like when they hosted Troy or whatever.
0: Yeah, I don't think they've been to an FCS team in several years either. They used to get, because there was always like that 1 week during the season where they go really off the beaten path, FCS. They've been to like a couple D2 and D3 schools in the past before, and now it's like, all right, they're just kind of got to go to an SEC school, which, hey, that's neat if you're the host school. But I do like variety in game day, and I can't remember the last time they were at Iowa, so that's pretty cool tomorrow.
1: It's been 20 years since they went to Iowa.
0: Okay.
1: Yeah, so I'm going through the picks right now, and it's like everyone's picking, Ohio State, obviously. But I kind of wonder, man, at Kinnick, I think Iowa's got something on offense. If they can just keep this game close defensively, I don't know, man. Crazier things have happened. I mean, what was the score of that one Iowa upset over Ohio State in like 2018 or 19? I mean, like it's happened before.
0: It has.
1: So I don't know, man. I'm not trusting that Iowa's going to win this game. I probably will still pick Ohio State as I go through the picks here, but. Man, that's going to be a raucous environment tomorrow afternoon on CBS.
0: I will say I was I was shocked, I guess, to see Iowa put together a quick two-minute drive, 11 plays, 91 yards, to score the winning touchdown against Michigan last week. And their student radio had a great call.
1: Fantastic
0: call. Western Michigan, Iowa's got your back. Thought that was fantastic. Because, again, we usually don't see that much life out of an Iowa offense, but they were able to turn it on there at the very end of the game. Have I ever shared my theory about Kurt Ferentz with you before?
1: No, what's your theory?
0: I believe, because Kurt Ferentz always going to have great defense, always going to have great special teams. Like that two-thirds of the game he's had figured out for his entire tenure as a college football head coach. If he could have had competent offenses more often than not, this guy would have won multiple national championships. That's how good he is with two-thirds of the game. The offense is a part they've never been able to figure out.
1: Yeah, no, that's totally accurate. Have not figured it out offensively, but that does give me some hope that maybe progress is happening. I think they put up, 50 on a Northern Iowa or whatever a couple of weeks ago, and then they have that two-minute drive when their back's up against the wall.

0: when they need to score. Like, it is not impossible to think that Iowa can score some points.
1: Well, for them in this game tomorrow, they're going to need it to be a slog, because here's the thing. Even if this Iowa offense is better this year, you're not going to beat Ohio State in a track meet. You're not going to outrun them in a 45-42 type of game. That's just not what Iowa's built for, and Ohio State has better talent than you in that regard. Iowa needs to drag them into the deep end. They need to make this a slog of a game, low scoring, 2017 type of thing, control the clock, keep the ball away from Julian Sayin and Jeremiah Smith on offense, and just really dictate the tempo of this thing. I think Ohio State's going to win, but I don't doubt Iowa's ability to cover 14.5 if they can make this their type of game.
0: I mean, do we actually think Iowa can hold Ohio State to under 30 points? Because if they do, then you have yourself a football game, I think. At the same time, can Iowa score on this defense? Ohio State's such a talented team, but they have proven to be beatable this year. I mean, Texas proved it, and I think Iowa is a very underrated team. I mean, going on the road to the Big House and winning, I don't care what kind of Michigan offense you're going up against. I mean, that's a tough place to go win a football game. So, I mean, I got a little bit of faith in Iowa. It wouldn't totally shock me if they pulled off the upset, but I don't know if I'm all the way there, because it's Ohio State we're talking about, a really good team.
1: So that game tomorrow, 3:30 on CBS. Game will be out there tomorrow morning. Elsewhere, you have Notre Dame going on the road to North Carolina. Out of all like the top teams in college football, I feel like Notre Dame, and this is funny because they're such a big brand, they're just not getting talked about a lot. Yeah, we saw them in week one when they played against Wisconsin and pulled away in the second half of that game, but they just haven't been playing a lot of notable competition to where you're paying a lot of attention to them, to where I don't know a whole lot about this team 4 weeks into the season, I don't think.
0: No, I mean,
1: they're good. I know
0: that. They're a good team, no doubt about it. Went on the road to Purdue last week and dismantled them. But
1: as they should.
0: But it's Purdue, right? So they're going to be the bottom feeder in the Big Ten. Yeah, haven't really learned a ton about them yet. At North Carolina, they should be able to win no problem tomorrow. You know, they get Stanford the week after at home. Like, that should be another win. Like, we'll really learn a lot about this team when it comes time for them to play Miami in South Bend in November.
1: And BYU. They got two big games.
0: And BYU. Sure. And that one is in Utah, right?
1: Yep, I believe so.
0: Okay, yeah. So those would be the two games we really learn about them. And look, I mean, those might be the two games they lose, and that could knock them out, right? I mean, I think they win every other game on the schedule, unless I'm missing something, but like, yeah, I mean, we really aren't going to learn a ton about them until we get towards those BYU and Miami games.
1: Yeah, so I don't think that should have any problem, North Carolina tomorrow. And hey, if they beat, you know, North Carolina by 70 points, maybe that restarts the conversation of, hey, is this Belichick thing actually going to work or not? Because that's been a little more quiet this year, even after they blew that lead to Clemson a couple weeks ago.
0: Yeah. Oh, and they get SMU at home the last week of the regular season.
1: That's going to be a tricky game, too.
0: Yeah.
1: Speaking of Clemson, by the way, they play host to Miami coming up tomorrow, and of course that's a Miami team that I think it's still Darian Mensa has more touchdowns and incompletions so far this year, as he's off to an insane start. Of course, Malachi Toney looking like one of the best wide receivers in college football. Look, I don't think Clemson wins this game, but the way that they lose this game I think dictates a lot of how that fan base feels going forward, because if you can find a way to make this a close game and only lose by 7 to 10 points, I think you're feeling pretty good. If Miami waxes the floor with you and wins 49-7, then it's like, okay. And again, they won the past couple weeks, Clemson has, to, you know, kind of alleviate some of those concerns. But it goes right back to, all right, we're that much further away from the best team in this conference now.
0: I don't like the idea of moral victories, but I do think there is something to the idea. If Clemson can go out here and play a competitive football game, prime time, under the lights, the same exact spot they were in when they took on LSU in week one. Granted, that game was on the road, but this one's at home. If they can go out here in the prime time window and go play a competitive football game against what many view as a potential national championship team right here, I think that's a real good sign of progress for Clemson. Doesn't mean that they're going to go out here I think they could still win 8-9 games this year with the schedule they have. I'm not anticipating they win this football game, but if they go out here and put together a pretty good showing against Miami, I think that goes a long way for the rest of their season. Like, okay, can hang around with a team like this. That's a big sign of progress after losing by, what, like 40 points, and 41 points in that season opener?
1: Yep. Yeah, that's your 7:30 game tomorrow night on ABC, and we'll see how the Tigers fare against the number 4 Miami Hurricanes. Talk some high school football coming up next. Justin Hall joins us on the other side as the X Point rolls along on your Football Friday, sponsored by Cantina 76.

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10: And welcome back in Extra Point. Tyler and Jack with you on Football Friday here, sponsored by Cantina 76. It's time to talk some high school football as we welcome in on the AAA Heating and Air phone lines, Justin Hall, who Jack told me up front, he didn't know what emotional state he was going to be in, depending on how the Braves played last night. Thankfully, the Braves won and advanced on to the NLDS, so Justin is good and ready to go this morning.
11: I'm fine. Everything's good. Didn't need a welfare check late last night. I didn't even watch the game. I just listened to it in preparation to just, you know, turn Ben Ingram off in my ears. And so listening to it without being able to see it heightened a lot of the anticipation. But, you know, you get the demons out. You finally beat the Phillies. You finally win a winner-take-all game. You finally win a playoff series for the first time since that championship in 21. It's 5 years since I've seen my team win a postseason series. That's a problem. But, yeah, feeling good. Great start to the weekend. Now we get high school football. We get college football tomorrow and Game 1 of the NLDS in L.A. I don't even want to talk about that right now because I'm a little worried about it. But we got a good night of high school football to hold us over.
10: Listen, man, it's the best time of year. October is the best month for that exact reason, because you got so many things going on. And for high school football, region play begins for pretty much everybody tonight. I know a few region games going on last week, but we're fully engulfed in them now going forward.
11: You know now the opponents you're facing every single week. It is conference play on steroids. I mean, this is really like divisional play in baseball. The Braves and Phillies ended up playing 16 times this year. The Braves won 11 of those, just saying. So they know each other. You know the tendencies. You know the coaching staff. You know the players to look out for beyond the big names. And so you get that in region play in spades. Rivalries every single week from here on out, and games that mean something when it comes to the playoffs and your RPI and winning a region title. I mean, that's still an important thing, guys. Guys, these players, these fans, these coaches, they want to win a region championship, and so you've got 4 or 5 weeks to get it done here in October.
10: Let's dive into it. Starting off, Camden, 1-0 in region. They played last week after a 48 win against Swansea, going on the road to Gilbert America, taking on a team that won a very good back and forth game against Chapin last week.
11: That was a bit of a surprising game for me in terms of Gilbert and Chapin. I was really impressed with what Coach Oz was able to do with those guys on the offensive and defensive lines. You look at what Chapin has been doing the last several weeks. They've been absolutely splattering folks all over the field on the lines of scrimmage, thanks to Corey Helms and what he's doing there as the head coach. So a good effort by Gilbert last week. But now you got Camden rolling in, and I just used the term. I mean, they absolutely splattered Swansea. Camden is the best team in their region by a pretty wide margin. And now you get what I believe to be the next best team in the region in Gilbert on the road at Gilbert America. It's Military Appreciation Night. Two absolutely rabid fan bases here between Gilbert and Camden. And Camden making the long drive down I-20, a game to watch. It's not a foregone conclusion that Camden runs away and hides with this one down there at the little reservation.
12: Chapin traveling to River Bluff. Chapin has not allowed a point in more than 8 quarters until the second quarter against Gilbert. They're at River Bluff, like I said. River Bluff has won the last two meetings here with Chapin.
11: I really like what Coach Parks is doing at River Bluff. These are two fan bases that are really involved in our program. They're constantly calling in. They're constantly updating us. So we see a lot of them, and their coaching staffs are pretty ingrained in what we do on the show as well. That's the reason why I was wearing a Chapin shirt last week to pay off a wager. But I really like River Bluff's talent on the outside. The problem is going to be that front four on the defensive line for Chapin, and then the big boys up front on the offensive line. A really great matchup here in this region. Obviously, everyone's really playing for second place to Dutch Fork. But again, you're talking about playoff positioning, trying to get a home playoff game, and to get some momentum in region play is so important. And both of these teams, in spite of some losses this season, really have a lot of momentum heading into October.
10: Again, talking high school football with Justin Hall here on the AAA Heating and Air Phone Lines High School Football Scoreboard Show, coming up tonight right here at 7 o'clock on 107.5. The game, next game we had two old rivals meeting each other for the first time in over a decade, North Augusta going to Irmo.
11: This is an interesting ball game as well, guys. Irmo has been very quiet since that opening loss to Rock Hill, and Rock Hill's gonna fall on some interesting times here with some injuries they're dealing with, and that loss is obviously not very painful. But Irmo's got to prove something here against a team in this new region, North Augusta. Coach Bush down there does a really great job with that program. They're a really solid ball club as well, just one loss on the year, and they took it to Greenwood a couple of weeks ago. It's going to be physical on the line of scrimmage again in this ball game. I think that's where North Augusta wants to make their hay. Irmo wants to spread you out. Irmo wants to hit deep shots. They want to get those explosive, those cat buster type plays. I actually like North Augusta here in this matchup on the road. I believe they're on the road tonight at W.C. Hawkins. I like North Augusta to win this ballgame in the Battle of the Yellow Jackets.
12: Top 10 matchup tonight going down at Bob Jones Stadium. I will be there tonight back on covering for Fort Mill Prep Sports. We got Dorman traveling to Fort Mill this evening. Battle of Undefeateds, 5-0 on the year. Who would have thought, man, Fort Mill, 5-0 at this point in the season. Obviously, this has been the best start for Rob McNeely in his tenure with the Jackets. So, what do you think with this game here?
11: I really like the story of Fort Mill. I really like the story of the Fighting Jack Veltrys. I think that this ball club has gotten off to, like you said, a great start, Jack. It's because you're covering the team. Let's be serious.
12: Oh, yeah, for sure.
11: Were they on a bye last week? They might as well have been. You were in Tuscaloosa.
12: They were in a bye a couple weeks ago, right? Oh, I didn't realize you were joking there. Yeah, they flew over my head.
11: That's okay. I'll try to make it better next time. The point is, they are in a situation here where they're really the underdog in this ball game, and I don't know if they really necessarily should be. And again, a loss tonight is not really going to hurt your RPI by any stretch of the imagination. This region's also extremely difficult, guys. Dorman and Northwestern and Fort Mill and Rock Hill all in the same region. Like, what are we doing here, high school league? I have questions. So this is a table setter for this region. I really like Dorman up front, man. They can really move the football. They can move other men. And at this point in this region, and at this point in the season, these aren't kids anymore. These are men. And they can move men on the line of scrimmage. I think Dorman wins tonight. I'm not willing to say they win it by double digits, but they have the ability to force turnovers, to muddy this game up a little bit. But who knows? Fort Mill can hang in there into the third and fourth quarter. We're going to have a battle on our hands, and should be a fun one.
10: Jack, you've really kind of covered both sides of the spectrum out there in Fort Mill with undefeated, you know, alma mater, and then Nation Forward kind of on the other end of things, unfortunately.
12: Yeah, Justin, you're totally right about that game last week being a bye week for Fort Mill. I mean, I feel bad for Jake. Jake Bentley, that is, out at Nation Ford. I mean, it just has not worked this year for whatever reason. And then on the flip side, I mean, Fort Mill has not been this good really since, like, I would say probably 2014 maybe. And heck, that year they went to the playoffs and lost to Dorman. And Dorman is always a really good team. I mean, Justin, you're totally right about it. I mean, Dorman's got the potential. I mean, they are big guys. So I'm definitely cautiously optimistic on this game. But Fort Mill, I mean, no better story out there, I don't think, at this point in the year.
11: We talked about this last week with Coach Fiddler when he was joining us for all 4 hours, and somehow we stayed on the air with Ford producing. But we were talking about this, about the 5A situation, because it is a situation. If you look at the top 10 rankings, I can go ahead and name you six teams off the top of my head that I believe could win a state championship in 5A. Dutch Fork, Northwestern, Dorman, Burns, Fort Mill, James Island, and Berkeley. I think that might have been seven. So, and it all depends on the bracket, and of course, upper state, lower state, and this, that, and the other. So a lot of those teams are going to fight themselves out in upper state. There are a lot of teams in 5A that can compete for championships. And the name that sticks out to me in that is Fort Mill. I don't know if they're there yet. I believe they can challenge. But again, we're talking about October football. I almost said October baseball. We're talking about October football here, where things are going to get weird in region play. Tonight's the last warm night of the season. I'm calling it right now. It's going to get colder. That's when you're going to see weird things happen as we get later and later in the season, when teams have to adjust how they play based on the elements, and that element not being lightning, but that element being some cold weather, and those hits are going to feel a little different.
10: Last about 30 seconds here. Carolina, Kentucky tomorrow. Obviously, as we've said with every game, kind of a must-win for Shane Beamer. What do you got?
11: Yeah, it is. It's unfortunate. I've made my opinion known on social media, and I think I can say it. I think it's over. I just don't see, and I could be proven wrong, of course, and please do, guys, prove me wrong on Saturday. I just don't know where you go from here. It's a third-year quarterback that hasn't shown any improvement since 2024, and even we might be romanticizing 24 a little bit in some ways. The defense has just fallen off of a cliff. I don't know where they went. I don't know what's going on defensively. It's one thing to lose, guys. It's one thing to look like 2020 Texas A&M game losses. And if anyone remembers that 2020 Texas A&M game here, that was the mark for the end of the Muschamp era. Saturday night in Tuscaloosa felt that way, with everything else swirling around it on the off-the-field stuff. I hope I'm wrong. I do think they lose tomorrow night to Kentucky. I like this Kentucky ball club. Mm. You go on the road to College Station. I mean, that was a 31-14 ball game. That last 7 points doesn't matter to me. 31-14 on the road at College Station, that's impressive. And that started the downward spiral of A&M this year. So Will Stein's a good offensive mind. I think they come in here and beat Carolina tomorrow, and I really hope I'm wrong on that, but I think these next 2 weeks are going to be very hard to get through with Kentucky, and then whatever's going on down in Florida. Good gracious, John Summerall made Florida fun again.
10: We'll see what happens, man. Enjoy the slate tonight, and we'll talk to you next week.
11: Thanks, guys. Go Braves.
10: Justin Hall, High School Football Scoreboard Show tonight, 7 o'clock on 107.5 The Game. Wrap up hour number two of The Extra Point next here in The Game.
0: Wow, what a play. The Game Network. 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
13: Philadelphia Phillies went out in Game 3 of the Wild Card Series in Atlanta, not with a bang, but with a whimper. And that is such a disappointment for this core of players, which is now getting up there in age. Bryce Harper going to be 34 next year. Trey Turner going to be 34 next year. Kyle Schwarber going to be 34 next year. We'll see if they bring back Don Mattingly as the manager. If you're a Phillies fan, you have to be pretty upset today. I'm Nick Costos.
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10: All right, welcome back in. Wrapping up hour number two of The Extra Point. Tyler and Jack. with you on your Football Friday, sponsored by Cantina 76. It's a loaded weekend of not just football, but other sports as well. As again, the MLB postseason going on as all the divisional series get started tomorrow, including the Braves taking on the Dodgers out in Los Angeles. And of course, we're focused on what's going to be happening here with South Carolina and Kentucky. But before we give our predictions for that game, future headlines, what are we going to be talking about come Monday morning? Jack, where are you going with yours?
12: Oh, man, there's a lot of options. I'd like to pick the Yankees to do something, but I'm gonna hold off on that. I don't want to be wrong on that, unfortunately. But I will go out, stay in the state of New York, and I will go upstate to the Buffalo Bills, taking on the New England Patriots this weekend. 1 o'clock game, CBS is the main game of the week in that 1 o'clock window on CBS. So Bills are 3-0. Pats are 1-2. Pats are struggling right now. They just got killed by the Jacksonville Jaguars last week. This is a huge, huge game for the division right now, early on in the season. The Bills are up two games. If they win this one, they move to 4-0, and they're up three games on the Patriots. That is a massive early gap to have in the division, because I think the Patriots are the only team that can really contend for this division right now. Mm-hmm. I mean, the Jets and Dolphins, yeah. But, I mean, I think the Bills are going to win this division, but the Pats, who knows with them, man. This is an early, huge, critical AFC East matchup. I'm taking the Bills to win this game, and I'm going to take them to cover the 7-point spread. So that is going to be my headline for Monday, is the Bills are up three games in the division. And at that point, the question just becomes, is the division going to be out of reach for the New England Patriots moving forward?
10: Well, the Patriots got some serious questions to answer about Drake May right now. The dude is completely fallen off a cliff. I mean, he was in contention for the MVP a year ago, and now, God, he can't stop throwing the football at the other team. I think he leads the league in interceptions right now, if I remember correctly. But yeah, he's off to a terrible start, and Patriots not looking like they're going to be able to back up that AFC championship from a year ago.
12: Yeah, this is a game for the Patriots to figure it out and get it right. Like, well, I say figure it out. You're going up against the undefeated Bills, but this is a huge game for them. I mean, if they can find a way to win this football game, They are very much going to be back, I think. But, I mean, going on the road, the Bills, I think it's just going to be tough. I think the Bills are playing real good football right now. And seeing the defense do what it did last week, that gives me a lot of confidence, because I think the offense will be right back on track this week.
10: Since you're going to pick your team, I'll go with mine as well. Look, as much as I would love to say the Braves are going to go out there and take two games against the Dodgers this weekend in L.A., that's just probably not feasible. I think it's 1-1 split. I think you go back in an even series to Atlanta early on next week, and I think you're feel pretty comfortable about that if that's the case. Again, we'll see how the Dodgers fare with having a couple days off, as that's kind of been an Achilles heel for a lot of teams that have gone to this new playoff format. But if the Braves can come out of the weekend with a split of the first two games, I'll feel pretty good about that.
12: So what do we think? Who do we think they're going to throw in game one?
10: Because I have no clue.
12: Because, dude, I mean, they shout out to Ray Kerr last night, by the way. He was tremendous.
10: Former 7-Eleven employee Ray Kerr.
12: Yes.
10: Dealing last night.
12: Yeah, we did not really get to talk about that game much, but, man, shout out Ray Kerr for a great performance last night. And shout out Chris Sale for closing that game out.
10: Oh, that was so cool.
12: I think we're going to see, if the Braves go on a run this postseason, I think we're going to see Chris Sale turn into like 2014 Madison Bumgarner out there, just pitching whenever the Braves need him to. I think he could potentially close out a few games. Heck, I think he pitches on short rest in a lot of situations in this series. I don't know what they're going to do in game one. I mean, did Bryce Elder pitch yesterday at all?
10: No. So he's been on the IL, but he did start throwing earlier on this week. So I don't know.
12: Probably not with him.
10: What the plan is with him. Yeah. Grant Holmes threw last night. So that was one of your other, guys in the rotation. So I have no clue what's going to happen. Whoever takes the mound tomorrow takes the mound tomorrow. And hey, I didn't see the Ray Kerr thing coming last night, and he did a good job. So whoever pitches, just do your job. And again, if you walk out of LA with the 1-1 split, I'll take that.
12: The good thing is their bullpen's really good. See, with how last night went, I think you're kind of playing for a little bit of a punt game in game one here, and then game two, try to win, go back home with a split. But you're right. You definitely want to go 1-1 in this series.
10: Last 30 seconds, your thought for Carolina and Kentucky tomorrow.
12: Yeah, I mean, you're getting my initial raw prediction here. I think Kentucky wins this game. I think Kentucky is going to cover the spread, and they'll win out right here. So, yeah, I think Kentucky gets the job done here. I'll say Kentucky beats South Carolina. I'll say 24 to... I'll go 24-21 Kentucky wins football game. I'm not confident South Carolina right now. You?
10: I'm going to go Carolina in an ugly slog of a game, 25-22, just because they have no other choice, right? This team's backed up against the wall. If they lose, who knows what's going to happen come Sunday or Monday. They have to win this game. And I think there's something about that. They'll find a way to do it. Maybe not be pretty. I think they will find a way to win, but I don't say that with a ton of confidence.
12: I hope they prove me wrong.
10: We'll talk to you in the pregame show tomorrow.
12: See you, man.
10: Gamecock.
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14: On your Friday morning. 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
13: 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Tyler Head, Wes Mitchell, and Chris Clark along with you, a little over 24 hours away from South Carolina and Kentucky tomorrow over at Williams-Brice Stadium. There's going to be some weather coming in, so that's going to play a factor to some degree. Hopefully, no delays, as we've dealt with plenty of those this season so far. But guys, we've been talking about this game for the past couple days, and we'll get back into the kind of the minutiae and the breakdown in a moment, but it can't be understated. You got to win this one. I mean, every game kind of feels like a must win at this point. If you lose it, who knows what can happen in terms of the leadership of the football team at that point in time. But it's in your best interest to find a way to beat the number 24 team in the country tomorrow and keep your winning streak against Kentucky alive.
14: I like that terminology better than must win, Tyler. I think you're a must win guy.
13: Yes.
14: You use it.
13: I use it a lot.
14: Wes, I'll let you weigh in. I don't want to speak for you because you are here.
15: I'm completely against must win, but sometimes you have to allow it. What was your terminology? What's your replacement, Tyler?
13: What did I say? I thought I said didn't say must win.
14: It is in your best interest.
13: It's in your best interest. Okay.
14: I really liked it. Definitely in your best interest to win this game.
13: Yeah.
14: Yeah. You know, and go ahead, Wes.
15: No, we've run out of ways to say it, I feel like.
14: Yes.
15: Unless you have some new ways to say it, I'll say I have run out of ways to say it. Even beyond just the greater conversation, like if you want to dial into just the, like, the football side of this thing, the in the building, the, hey, it, you know, if you want to lean into the season is only four games in, you almost still have to find a way to win this one if you're going to have any shot to turn this year around. Because, I mean, like we've said, there are some games, if you look ahead, where you're saying, hey, maybe if Carolina plays a little bit better, some of these teams are highly beatable. But, you know, every season kind of takes on its own sort of personality. And, you know, you're going to have to deal with certain levels of just, you know, negativity. And, you know, can you bounce back when you hit a wall? And there's only so many walls a team can run into before it kind of, I don't want to say you quit, because then it becomes playing for pride. But, you know, if you made a list of goals to start the season, the further you get without enough wins to show for it, the more you're probably looking at that list of goals going, well, that one's out, that one's out, that one's out. So, you know, a team can only take so much adversity, and this just feels like a crossroads for this season, no matter where you're at as a fan on the greater conversation about leadership. You know, it is what it is. Kentucky is coming to town. The last win was against them in terms of Power Four or SEC competition, you know, this time last year. So, You just can't let the Kentucky Wildcats, your former SEC East foe that you've beaten 4 years in a row, that has a brand new coach, come into Willie B and go home with a win.
14: Yeah, and that is why I think that's one of the reasons. You think back to the Mississippi State game. Something you saw from a lot of the fan base was, it's a third-year head coach. You got a sixth-year head coach. And it's Mississippi State. You know, if it was a third-year head coach at Georgia, you know, Tyler's Georgia Bulldogs, people wouldn't be saying that. But there's this perception of, well, why is Mississippi State, first of all, they shouldn't be ahead of us, but they are. They won the game. For now, they're ahead of you as a program. They're undefeated right now. They're a top 25 team. That's where it is. So people are already mad about that. They're mad about blowing the lead. They're mad about the performance at Alabama because it was a 31-point blowout. In a, you know, and you've been close the past 2 years. You had a 4-8 team last year, take them down to the wire, lead in the fourth quarter. You're kind of going into this one saying, all right, it's on the road. Bama's got a young team. You have an experienced team if you're South Carolina. This is the year you need to break through and actually win that game. And not only did you not win, you weren't even close. And then now you can add on to that the idea that if Kentucky comes in here, and Wes just laid out exactly why people would be so angry about it. Now you got three straight losses. Now you got a first-year head coach coming in with Kentucky beating you at home. You got the Mississippi State blown lead. You've got the Bama blowout. You've got 4-8 last year. You've got no SEC win since Kentucky last year. Like, it's all these things.
13: Starts to add up.
14: It adds up and it starts to pile on. It's such a different conversation now from the beginning of the season where you're all sitting here going, or not all, but you know, you're sitting there going, can South Carolina get back to that? I know we've been banned by some from talking about 2024, but that seems like a long time ago, given everything that's happened. It wasn't that long ago. Can you get back to that level where you're in the conversation for the playoff? And now, a lot of the projections, you're sitting there going, well, I don't think South Carolina can make a bowl game. You know, fair or not, you've lost the two really good teams, but guess what? There's a bunch of other really good teams on the schedule. Kentucky's pretty good. Florida is really, really good. They're playing better than, as well or better than anybody in the country, and then others on the schedule. So the conversation has really, really changed because of how things have played out. And to say nothing of what it may mean for Shane Beamer, you know, there's a lot of other reasons there. You just really have to win this game to kind of give yourself any chance, I think, to salvage this season.
13: And I think we're also interested to see the response, right? Because, you know, nobody's shocked that you lost to Alabama. That's a really good team. But losing the way you did to them is the thing that really made people so upset. And we have Justin Hall on in the 10 o'clock hour every Friday, and he brought up, he felt like last week may have been like the A&M game in 2020, where they just come in here and obliterate you, and then it was all downhill from there, and obviously you end up firing Will Muschamp before that season is even over. And he was worried that what happened last week against Alabama was that same kind of thing for Shane Beamer, where now the wheels fall off and the whole season just crumbles after the fact. We'll obviously learn, you know, maybe not completely about that tomorrow, but certainly learn how you respond, Beamer's favorite buzzword these days, from coming off of that tail kicking a week ago, where now you have, out of the three teams you've played to start SEC play, the most comparable team, right? Mississippi State and Alabama are playing each other tomorrow in a 16-7 matchup, and they could be two of the best teams in the SEC at the end of the year. And again, I'm somebody that hyped up Kentucky in the offseason, but I thought at best they'd probably be about 7-5. So you look at them as a more beatable opponent than what you've seen in the past 2 weeks. But yeah, if you go out there and lose by 17 points, and the belief you're going to be able to do anything the rest of the season is going to be gone for a lot of people. But you win that game tomorrow, especially with the struggles that Oklahoma and A&M and teams like that have had, you say, okay, I can talk myself into this team finding a way to win six-ish games and at least get to a bowl game at the end of the year.
15: Well, and guys, what do you think about the fact that, like, is your psyche not a factor at this at some point? Like, if you're out there, you know, if you're a great three-point shooter and you just have a stretch where you cannot hit three-pointers, and this might be a terrible analogy, I don't know, making it up as I go, but the point being, if you go through a stretch where it's like just feels like nothing great is happening, you know, just seeing the ball go through the hoop, in this case, just getting a win of any kind, who the heck cares if it's pretty, if it's ugly, if it's with the offense, if it's with the defense, if it's a blowout, if it's a late game win, getting a win of some kind against SEC competition, against Power Four competition, and just having a moment to take a deep breath with everything that's going on. And guys, I think that involves Lenora. Like, I know a lot of people have maybe even just given up on Lenora Sellers, but I think that involves 16 going out there. And I'm not saying he has to have a Missouri game 2 years ago where he throws five touchdown passes, including leading game-winning drives, but to go out and just play well and be able to take a little bit of a breath from all the negativity around you, which, again, and I'm not saying that, like, there shouldn't be fans upset. South Carolina, as a team right now, they've kind of earned that. Their fans are going to be upset. We know that. That's passion. People aren't going to be happy starting 0-2 in SEC play. See the ball go through the hoop. Try to get a little bit of confidence moving into the next part of the season. And guys, you know, I think also to your point, it's like there becomes a certain threshold of how good you have to be as a team where we can say, yeah, maybe Mississippi State is a little bit better than we thought. maybe Alabama is ahead as a young team, ahead of the pace we thought they would be on. So, you know, you can maybe get on board with, well, maybe both these teams are better than we thought. But at some point, there's a certain threshold in the SEC where every team is going to be at least okay, except for maybe Arkansas. You don't play Vandy this year, and they, you know, they've taken a little bit of a step back, I think, but compared to last year. But you're not going to find many just terrible teams in the SEC. So it's like, okay, maybe you're not quite what Alabama appears to be, but if you also leave the Kentucky game saying, well, we're not quite what Kentucky is either, then where do you find the wins moving forward, you know, other than maybe Arkansas?
14: Yeah, well, and what you just said is what you cannot say after this game. Like, think about that. We're not quite where Kentucky is. Why? You know, why would you not be? And at, like, we all know how difficult the SEC is. And I think you made a good point on the pod yesterday, Wes, talking about Mississippi State. Like, those two teams were pretty close. There were ebbs and flows in that game. South Carolina's up 16-0. If there's one play different in the first half, for me, it's the strip sack that got wiped off. If Judge Collier puts his hands on the guy's chest instead of his face mask, I still think South Carolina wins. Now, they didn't, and there are a lot of reasons for that, including having three touchdowns go over your head in that game. So, you know what, if you say, well, that's stupid, they still would have blown the lead, I don't really even care. I think that one play would have changed the game. Those teams are close, is the point that you made yesterday, Wes. If those teams play 10 times, South Carolina gets some of those games. Probably can't say the same for Bama, because it was a 31-point blowout, and just how the game... South Carolina could have made it closer, should have been closer, but they looked a lot better. Point is, at some point, regardless of the competition level, you want to, as a fan, be saying, we're the hunted, you know, we're the team that is that team that everybody's saying, man, they're really good. We all know, win or loss, when you play in the SEC, you're playing really good competition. But you know what? To win a bunch of games and have the type of season that you want, you're going to have to beat a really good team. You know, a bunch of really good teams. There comes a point, a threshold, that's a great word, Wes, where people don't want to hear, well, you know, that's life in the SEC. You're going to win some, you're going to lose some. Yeah, we know that. Even the elite teams are probably going to drop a game or two this year. But you do have a buffer. You've got a buffer with the expanded playoff. Not even playoff conversations, rightfully so, right now for South Carolina. Unfortunately, at some point, people want to see that you are the team that, yeah, everybody you're playing is really good, but you got to be better. That's why people are upset. And it makes sense.
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0: Welcome back in. Gamecock Central Takeover Hour on your Football Friday. Sponsored by Cantina 76 here on the game, getting you set for South Carolina and Kentucky tomorrow over at Williams-Brice Stadium. And, of course, as we laid out in the last segment there, this is a must-win game for South Carolina to try and get this season back on the rails to some degree. But there's a lot of questions that need to be answered tomorrow. And I kind of alluded to this a moment ago, but how do you follow up what you did last week? And look, last week really exposed a lot of the issues you have on defense. Now, some of those were through things like, you know, misalignments and miscommunications and stuff like that. But going back to, you know, Beamer saying you had a hell of a practice this week, did you? And can you go out there and prove that on the field that you corrected some of these issues that have plagued you the past 2 weeks with penalties, with being in the wrong spots, with not understanding your assignments? Because this is a Kentucky team, while not maybe as high-flying as what Alabama was a week ago, can take advantage of those same kind of issues if you have them tomorrow.
1: I feel like I'm stealing, I'm going to just steal all Wes's points that we've been talking about here on the show and on our podcast. Another one that we were discussing yesterday is just how college football is so much about matchups, too, especially if you've got teams that are relatively close. You are 100% right, Tyler, in that South Carolina's issues were exposed defensively, especially against Mississippi State and against Alabama. And there have been common issues in both of those games. So defensively, the obvious one is the secondary. First game against Mississippi State, you got two blowbys and man coverage. You got another bust. Alabama, same thing, more busts. And so that's absolutely a concern. The thing is, it was a concern of mine, definitely, going into the Mississippi State game. That's a tough matchup for any team when you have Kamario Taylor at quarterback, who's got a bazooka attached to his arm, and then has guys like Anthony Evans who can run, you know, 10-2. Zion Reagans, Anthony Evans. They have guys that can absolutely fly in the secondary. But then also, when you think about the matchup and South Carolina's potential weakness in the secondary in some of those situations, Mississippi State was able to, you know, make that matter. That was the biggest difference in the game, aside from, you know, I mentioned the strip sack that could have changed the game, even if all those other things happened. That was the biggest difference in those two teams, is that Mississippi State was able to score three explosive touchdowns. Go to the Bama game, multiple explosive touchdowns for Alabama, whereas South Carolina driving the football down the field, three of first four drives, come away with 3 points. And we saw some of that against Mississippi State, too. We saw them not be able to punch the ball in the end zone and have to settle. And you're sitting there going, is this going to matter? And it absolutely did. When you think of, bring it forward and think about Kentucky, the questions in South Carolina secondary, absolutely still there, I think will remain in place. But can you make it better? Can you make it more solid to where we're not leaving a game when we come in here Monday and talking about South Carolina having more busts for touchdowns in the secondary? And that goes to the matchup. You got a quarterback in Kenny Minchie who's been solid, but not as dynamic as the other two so far. You've got a receiving core who DJ Miller, their best downfield threat, one of their best downfield threats, listed as doubtful. So can you mask those problems a little bit because of your matchup? And I think if you're banking on South Carolina winning this game, you've got to, A, hope for improvement in the secondary, and B, hope that to the extent that you still have some issues, they don't matter quite as much because you're not going against Kamario Taylor and Keelan Russell and those receiving cores from those two first teams.
0: Yeah, and as we, I think, talked about yesterday, you know, Kenny Minchie's not a guy that pushes the ball down the field a ton. Again, he's got the lowest average depth of target in the SEC and the third quickest release time of any quarterback in the SEC. So they don't push the ball down the field a ton, but they do run flood variations more than any other concept of offense when they're passing the football. So those things really attack different levels of your secondary when you're playing in a zone defense. So again, Carolina, if they don't play as well as they need to, can present opportunities for Kentucky to find holes in that zone with those kind of concepts and to make you pay for it tomorrow. And again, you mentioned a guy like DJ Miller who's not

0: likely going to be available from tomorrow. But if you've watched Kentucky the past couple weeks, they have a true freshman in Kenny Darby who lines up in their slot. Yes. That is really coming along. Had a big touchdown against A&M, dropped a touchdown against A&M too, that would have been a big score and could have made that game maybe a little more one-sided there. But he was somebody that Nick Roush of KSR, who we had on yesterday, was really hyping up a lot as a kid that's making an impact right away in that receiving core as a true freshman.
1: They present problems, a different set of problems, I think, than, you know, Mississippi State and Bama run two different offenses, but there were some similar things that you worried about. You worried about the ability of those two quarterbacks to throw the football down the field. You worried about the talent and the speed from the receiver corps, even if they get there in different ways, right? The Jeff Lebby offense versus what Kalen DeBoer and Ryan Grubb run at Alabama. And Will Stein and their offense is going to be different schematically too, but they still present problems. By the way, who were the two first quickest release times in the SEC, Tyler, if you still have it up?
0: Yeah, let me pull that up again.
1: Interesting that Minshew is third. Didn't realize that. You know, South Carolina's pass rush, that's another thing you've got to solve. Kamario Taylor got the ball out pretty quickly. A lot of play actions built off of that, even if it was kind of just for show. RPOs, play actions, that affected everything. But they generally got the ball out pretty fast. Keelan Russell, lots of time in the pocket to sit back there. Created some issues, you know, with guys in the secondary having to cover too long. Even if you're not giving up an immediate bust like we saw sometimes, guys can't cover forever. You know, Shane Beamer mentioned that multiple times in the aftermath of the game. So with Kentucky, different, but still a challenge. They have Darby, like you said. Minchie's been a solid player. They rely more on shorter stuff. Willie Rodriguez, their tight end's really good. They like the tight end screen. They'll do more, I think, to scheme guys open, as you said, Tyler, and so a different type of challenge. But nonetheless, one that's going to force you for South Carolina to be in the right place, which has been a problem for them at times.
0: To answer your question, in the SEC, so Gunnar Stockton has the quickest time to throw at 2.44, Austin Simmons second at 2.48, and Kenny Minchie is tied with Trinidad Chambliss for third at 2.59.
1: Okay. Interesting. Interesting. Yeah.
0: So, and again, he also has the lowest depth of target, so they're getting the ball out in shorter areas of the field, off to the side, that kind of stuff. That's kind of the design of their offense. They have really good tight ends, too. I don't forget if you mentioned them or not there a second ago. So they've got a lot of ability, the skilled players, not to mention what they do on the ground. And if this game is a rain game tomorrow, that's going to be a big factor, too, is which team could probably run the ball best to decide who may win this game.
1: Yeah, we were talking to Justin Rowland, also of KSR, on the podcast yesterday, and he kind of, you know, he glossed over the run game a little bit, but I think that's something to keep in mind. You know, if South Carolina, if this becomes a game where Kentucky can also run the football, then that's a recipe for a long day. Kentucky's offensive line, I think, has really improved from last year. That was an area they had to fix, kind of similar to South Carolina. Like, they've got, at any given time, three or four new starters from the transfer portal. I think they've got one kind of quote-unquote homegrown kid who was already on their roster. Other than that, it's transfers. You know, Lance Hurd, who's been at Tennessee and LSU, very talented. He's getting some buzz. They got a transfer from Ohio State. They got a transfer from Bama. They have a center, Colton Price from Baylor, who had a very good career there before he transferred. So they have some dudes up front. And this Kentucky team, nobody wants to hear this. And again, this is not a, well, if South Carolina loses, it's okay because Kentucky's talented. It's not that at all. Mm. It's just, this is not, sorry, Joker Phillips, but this is not Joker Phillips Kentucky coming in here, or some of the Stoops teams.
2: Wow.
1: Kind of fell off at the end, you know? Well, sure. I mean, you know.
2: Joker catching strays here on the show.
1: Sorry, Joker. Seems like a nice dude. I'm just saying.
0: By the way, elite name.
1: Great name.
0: It's unfortunate he wasn't great as a head coach, because that's a great name.
1: It is a great name.
2: I just didn't expect
1: former South Joker Carolina Phillips assistant mentions. Joker Phillips too. So
0: that's true.
1: Yeah.
0: The anti Joker Phillips Chris Clark here for your Kentucky hate
1: not
0: on this Friday.
1: Not a Joker
0: Friday.
1: Phillips hater. I mean, some of his teams are just not.
0: Yeah, no,
1: very good there.
0: That is when, I mean, the perception of Kentucky has never been the best in football, but those teams weren't thought of very highly on a year in year out basis, and there's a reason for
1: that's
0: that.
1: That's the one where Spurrier's like they got a good punter. You know,
2: oh, God.
1: I think that was one of his teams. I think
2: what. Was Joker from South Carolina, or did I just have that mixed up because he coached here?
1: I'll have to effort that. I know he was here under Lou Holtz, who's being honored this weekend.
0: He is.
1: Lou Holtz.
0: Yep.
1: He's from Franklin, Kentucky, actually, Wes.
2: Hmm. Oh, wow. Okay.
0: There you go. So he ended up at home after all. We'll play by
2: ourselves. He's from Big Blue Nation.
0: We'll play by ourselves coming up next. It is the Gamecock Central Takeover Hour, Football Friday, sponsored by Cantina 76 here on the game. Wow.

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1: This Saturday from the Party Lot at Frenzy in Columbia on Rosewood. 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
2: You would never say that a first down is the same as a touchdown, so why would you say that campaign shares are the same as sales? 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

0: in Gamecock Central Takeover Hour. Tyler West, Chris, with you on your Football Friday, sponsored by Cantina 76. We'll play buy or sell in just a moment, but we were talking about Joker Phillips there in that last segment. And Chris, you may have already seen this just by looking up where he's from. Do you guys know what he's doing right now? Anyone want to take a guess at what his current job is?
1: I did not see it. I don't know.
0: Wes, any idea?
1: I'm going to guess random NFL assistant.
0: Okay.
2: Is Chris right?
0: I don't know. Is he? You want to take a guess?
3: I do kind of feel like I may have seen that or something, but I was going to say, what are the spring leagues now that Tyler randomly adds to buy or sell? Is it UFL, the AFL?
0: Yeah, the UFL.
3: LLL?
0: Yeah.
3: I'm going to say he's a offensive coordinator in that league.
4: LLL.
0: Incorrect on both. He is actually the assistant head coach and wide receivers coach at NC State right now.
1: That's right. Doran. That's right.
0: Been there since 2021, just quietly hanging out.
1: I knew he had been there, but for some reason I didn't think he was anymore. I don't know why.
0: If they, for some reason, decided to fire Dave Doran midseason, could be an interim coach with his experience. My.
1: Yes, I did not mean to turn this into a Joker.
0: Hey, you know what? It's a guy we haven't thought of in a while, so it is nice to see what people are up to these days.
1: By the way,
3: that's a guy's name and dude's candidate special.
1: That is, yes, yeah. Joker Phillips.
0: We can open up a whole other door with coaches doing that, too. Of like where they're
3: Let's
0: at,
3: save
0: where
3: that for the offseason.
0: Yeah, that's a good offseason conversation, but shout out Joker Phillips hanging out in Raleigh for the past couple of years.
1: I'm going to issue, by the way, speaking of offseason, I'm going to issue a preemptive. You know how we like to do bans nowadays?
0: Sure.
1: I am banning any UFL, AFL, LLL, Arena League, Mall Football. All of that is banned from buy or sell.
0: We will have the board review your request, and we'll get back to you in 5 to 10 business days, okay?
1: Are you the sole member?
0: I am.
1: Okay.
0: I'll let you know how that goes.
1: All right.
0: It is time to buy or sell on your Football Friday. I know that I can't take no more. It ain't no lie. I want to see you out that door, baby. Bye, bye, bye. For reference, by the way, Chris still leads by herself 14 to Wes's 13 and to my 9. So you guys are neck and neck at the top right here.
3: I need
0: a big week. I need a big week.
1: You do.
0: Buy or sell number one. The team to score first tomorrow wins.
1: Ooh. Definitely don't think you have to score. Yeah. I don't think you have to score first.
3: I hate the ones like this.
1: Yeah.
3: Hate the ones like this.
1: They're hard. Yeah, you kind of got to game it out in your head. I'll buy.
0: Okay.
3: I have no reasoning other than just to go against Chris. I'll sell.
0: All right. I think I'm going to buy two. Again, one of those things could go either way, but I'll buy. Buy or sell number two. Number of non-quarterbacks / running backs to carry the football for South Carolina, setting the line at 1.5. You had 3 versus Mississippi State and only 1 versus Alabama, that Brady Hunt on that fake fourth down. 1.5 on non-quarterbacks / running backs to carry the ball tomorrow.
1: Who were the 3 against State?
0: It was Mazio Bennett, I think Nitro Tuggle got one, and one other. I have to look that back up, but it was 3 against Mississippi State and then just Brady Hunt last week.
1: The line's 1.5. First of all, let me say, I do hope that we don't get another 4th-and-2 tush push. I don't think we will.
0: God, I hope not. For reference, Mazio Bennett, Nitro Tuggle, and Saquon Patterson had the carries in against Mississippi State.
1: I'll buy.
0: Okay.
1: I'll buy. 2, to be exact.
0: All right.
1: No reasoning.
3: Well, I was kind of hoping Chris would sell on this one because my immediate instinct on this, I didn't have an immediate instinct on the first one. That was more just a guess. My instinct on this one was buy, because I just feel like from what I've heard about the Kentucky defense, their strength on their D-line is maybe like in the interior. If I'm Carolina, you know, not that you can't do this with running backs because we've seen them get on the edge with running backs, but I just feel like they're going to be trying to kind of stretch Kentucky horizontally and kind of hit the edges in the run game. So maybe that means some jet sweeps, some reverses. And, guys, for one play last week, we had our boy Vakari Swain on offense, lined up out wide at receiver. So I'm gonna buy this, and it's gonna include some type of toss or handoff or jet sweep or something to our boy Vakari.
0: Yeah, I think you have to go into your bag of tricks, especially if it rains tomorrow, to get creative with this. So I'll buy as well. I think at least two. Get a carry tomorrow for South Carolina. A buy or sell number three, and this is by percentage, the quarterback who gets pressured the least tomorrow will win the game.
1: And who are you using as the reference?
0: What do you mean?
1: Like, statistically, like, where are you pulling that stat
0: like
1: from?
0: Like PFF's pressure percentage.
1: Trying to figure out if I can trust it.
0: Yeah, if Sellers has 30 dropbacks and Minshew only has 10, like, I'm going off percentage, not total number of pressures.
1: Yeah. I'll buy two. Yeah. Okay.
3: All
0: right. And we're
3: That'd be a pretty big upset. I feel like if one guy gets pressured a ton, and it doesn't really affect them. Although, as I'm saying that out loud, South Carolina has not allowed much pressure and still has not won games.
0: Yep. That's why I asked it. I'll buy that as well. Mm-hmm. Buy or sell number four, South Carolina will generate a turnover tomorrow.
1: Oh, I'll buy.
3: Chris, Minshew's only thrown one interception this year.
1: Yep.
3: Hasn't this game been ruled by turnovers in recent years?
1: Last year, four for Kentucky, South Carolina nine last year. Yeah. Huge difference in that
0: game.
1: And
0: two of those were scores for Carolina, too. A pick six and a scoop and score, I think, right?
1: Yeah, there's been some ugly football in terms of turnovers in this series. Now, it doesn't really matter for this one. It's a different game, but interesting. So, yeah, I think South Carolina gets on the board with a turnover. Don't know if it's a pick. Don't know if it's a fumble. It's going to be something.
3: Yeah, the series just feels turnovery, I feel like. Mm-hmm. So, yeah, I feel like you have to buy this, even if, it doesn't carry over. Minshew, again, leaning on the KSR boys. He's been pretty good, man, but I don't know that he's been pressured a ton. And when he has been pressured, it's looked a lot different, I think, than when he's clean. And, Tyler, would this surprise you? So, Chris and I were talking about this on the podcast yesterday.
0: Mm-hmm.
3: South Carolina is top 10 in the country, according to, is it PFN? Is that the name of the spinoff from PFF?
0: Okay.
3: Yes. Top 10 in the country in pressures generated as a defense. My eye test is surprised by that. Didn't feel like there was a ton of pressure last week against Alabama. Maybe some of that was just Keaton Russell being very good at maneuvering in the pocket. I don't think Minshew has that. His longest run against an SEC team this year, 4 yards. So I think there will be pressure, and I think it will affect his ability to throw the football.
0: Dam's got to break on turnovers at some point, but I need to be different to make up some points. So I will sell here, but not with a lot of confidence. Sell number five, excluding Kentucky coming to Carolina. Six other ranked teams on the road at unranked opponents. That includes Indiana at Rutgers, Texas Tech at Colorado, Miami at Clemson. And Notre Dame at North Carolina. Buy or sell all of those ranked teams on the road will win tomorrow.
1: You said it was six?
0: Did I say six? I may have only said, I think.
3: You said six, and then you gave us four.
1: Four, yeah.
0: Okay, maybe I miscounted. Regardless, all ranked teams on the road tomorrow will win against unranked opponents.
3: Missouri isn't ranked anymore, are they?
0: They're 25th.
3: What?
0: I know.
1: Yeah, that was
0: makes
1: what
0: no sense,
1: everybody was ranting about last week.
0: Ranked, yes.
3: Oh, I don't pay attention to the rankings, I guess. Don't have any reason to right now. What can we include that in this, Tyler? I feel like that makes it interesting.
0: If you want to include Missouri, sure.
3: So is there another one out there or no?
0: No, I must have just miscounted. So that was all the ones.
1: So you're counting, Wes, you're asking the court for a ruling to get Florida on the road against Missouri to count?
3: Florida has to also beat Missouri for the bye.
0: Spiritually, they're an unranked team. How about that?
3: Yes,
1: that's a good, yeah. I am going, tell me the buy or sell again.
0: It's all ranked teams on the road at unranked teams will win tomorrow.
1: Bye.
0: Okay.
3: I'm buying it, too.
0: All right. I'll have to buy on this one as well.
3: Lots of big lines in those games, though.
0: Huge lines in those games. We'll come back, wrap up the hour in the week. Gamecock Central Takeover Hour here on the game.

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2: I said all offseason that I didn't understand what the point was of reuniting Mike McCarthy and Aaron Rodgers in Pittsburgh 8 years after they broke up in Green Bay. And you saw it last night in the loss on the road in Cleveland. Now, that doesn't mean that the Steelers are a bad team. Pittsburgh could absolutely sneak into the playoffs. But what happens even if they make it? This is not even close to being a Super Bowl caliber team, wasting their time this season with Rodgers. I'm Nick Costos.
3: If you remember the immaculate reception,
4: the bye, touchdown,
3: the catch,
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3: and the fog bowl,
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18: 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Sponsored by Cantina 76, Tyler West and Chris wrapping up the week. Getting set for the Gamecocks and the Wildcats tomorrow. 4:15 kick right here at 107.5 Game. Again, Gamecocks game day begins with myself and Elijah Campbell. 11 a.m. tomorrow out at Frenzies of Columbia right there on Rosewood. Religion Network coverage starting at 1 o'clock as well. All right, guys, we've talked about it for the past couple days. We understand the importance of this game and how badly Shane Beamer and South Carolina need to win. What happens tomorrow?
19: Well, I'm going to go back to the point that I stole from Wes, and that is matchups, right? We know that South Carolina has some big issues. They have been exposed by a couple teams that I think are really good. And if you don't care about my opinion, you can look up and see that they're both 4-0. So they've been pretty good so far, both Alabama and Mississippi State. Kentucky's got more talent than I think people realize. They're going to present problems to South Carolina. I think a different set of problems in some ways when you look at their offense versus South Carolina's defense. You still got to clean up a lot of those things. But I do wonder, you know, is Kentucky as equipped to make South Carolina's, you know, secondary issues, for instance, matter quite as much? You mentioned, Tyler, they don't throw the ball down the field a lot. Now, maybe this is a game that they start and they have some success. That'd be bad news for South Carolina. But I think it's a little bit of a different challenge. On the other side, South Carolina's been pretty good, actually, moving the football, running the football, amassing yardage in these games. They haven't been able to finish. They haven't been able to get the passing game going. You don't need to all of a sudden become an incredibly explosive offense if you're South Carolina, although that'd be great. You just have to finish at a higher clip. You have to eliminate the turnovers, the penalties. You have to be able to get the passing game going. In terms of like the layups, you know, the intermediate stuff, the short stuff, I think at the end of the day, South Carolina does enough because this is a little bit better of a matchup. It's hard to have a lot of confidence right now with what we've seen. But playing at home, playing a team that's, I think, a little more manageable at this point in the season, I've got South Carolina 27 and Kentucky 24.
18: Well, since Chris stole my thought from the podcast, I'm just going to steal his answer as well. Because I actually legitimately, in real time, had the same score as Chris on the podcast yesterday, completely separately from each other. So I actually have South Carolina 27, Kentucky 24 as well. I kind of do agree with something J.D. Pickell said yesterday, and he said he trusts Kentucky a little bit more as a team right now, and I know that goes against my score, but I do kind of agree with him. You typically wouldn't think you'd say that going into this game, but he does have a point. That said, this has been South Carolina's get-right game. Really, the last, I would say, 4 years and even beyond that at times, no matter how bad things were going, this was the get-right game. It is at home. And to kind of add on and piggyback to what Chris said, if Kentucky does try to maybe attack South Carolina a little bit differently than they're comfortable, do they get themselves in trouble at all trying to throw the football down the field? Yes, they have been very good on the O-line, but they get the ball out quick. It's a quick passing game, get the ball in the perimeter. If you start to try to be who you aren't, maybe they do hit some of those downfield balls we've seen other teams hit. That would mean very bad things for South Carolina. Or maybe they try to overextend themselves, get their quarterback hit, maybe throw a pick or two, and it ends up turning the game. But guys, South Carolina been not good in the red zone, as we said. Kentucky been terrible on third downs, offense and defense. This feels like a game where both teams are actually probably going to get multiple bites at the apple. Like, you're going to get a lot of shots. You're not going to have to play a perfect game, but the winner is certainly going to have to convert at a higher clip with their opportunities than they have to this point this year.
4: Look, this team's got us back up against the wall. Who knows what happens if they lose tomorrow in terms of the future of not only this season, but the future of the program. I think they're fighting out of the corner. I don't know how it's going to look. It may be ugly, maybe sloppy, maybe involve a lot of rain. I think they find a way to win. I'm going to go 25-22, just a weird, odd day it will be.
18: Love it.
4: That at least gives us the opportunity to breathe a sigh of relief, if only for a couple days before Florida coming up next week. So we'll see how right we are, and we'll react to it coming up on Monday. Halftime show up next as your Football Friday, sponsored by Cantina 76, rolls along here in the game.

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0: Friday afternoon. Welcome in. It is the Halftime Show. Tyler Hay, Cap and Dave. It is Football Friday. 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Myself and Elijah Campbell, presented by Lexington Health, out at Frenzy's on of Columbia on Rosewood at 11 a.m. tomorrow morning, and breaking down this matchup and hoping to see South Carolina get themselves back in to the win column and just stop the bleeding, right? It's been, I think, now 370 days since you last won a conference game, which, funny enough, was against Kentucky 1 year ago. Just try and get yourself back on the board, right? And I thought Wes Mitchell made a really good point with this in the last hour that, you know, sometimes whether it be playing basketball and you're missing shots or baseball and you're in a slump or whatever at the plate, sometimes you just need to see to go it in. Sometimes you just need to see the ball get put in play and you get on base and it just, it starts trending you in the right direction. Don't know if that's going to happen tomorrow, but just something to give this team some confidence of like, hey, you can make something out of this season, right? Because if you can beat Kentucky tomorrow, get yourself to 1-2 a conference play, get your third win of the season, which is halfway to a bowl game, you could maybe talk yourself into, all right, with Oklahoma struggles, A&M struggles, Arkansas still coming down the schedule, who knows what Clemson's going to be by the end of the year, you might be able to talk yourself into 6 or 7 wins. If you lose tomorrow, for one, we have no idea what's going to happen with the future of, you know, Shane Beamer and all that past tomorrow if that happens. But you start to question everything and what this season might end up being. Then we'll get to all that as the hour rolls along, as we've done the past couple of days. Scott Hamill's going to take over at 1 o'clock and take you up until 3. Then Jay and Terry today for the postgame show, which they are going to be out at Wesco Bruin Bowl at 3040 Charleston Highway, hanging out, getting set for the Gamecocks and the Wildcats coming up later on this afternoon. But the most important question of the day, before we get into any of that, Captain Dave, happy Friday. How are we doing today, sir?
1: We're doing pretty well, as a matter of fact. I was telling you, met a girl at the vending machines.
0: Yeah, we were discussing it because I'm going to need to start coaching you in real time, apparently, with these situations you encounter with ladies where, you know, I give you the right thing to say. Because after the fact, you learn, and you're like, I should use that. It's like, no, you need to use it in the moment.
1: Yeah, you came up with, why not a snack date?
0: See? You met at the vending machine. You have a common interest in what snacks was she buying, Dave?
1: She was, we were talking about whether or not there was anything healthy in the machine, which there isn't.
0: There is not.
1: She wants chili-flavored pistachios.
0: Oh, okay. All right. So she's got an elegant palate then, Dave.
1: Yeah. You know, we were back and forth, and we talked about the honey buns and the big cinnamon rolls.
0: Did you tell her about your former affinity for honey buns?
1: No, because then I'd have to go in, hey, I used to weigh almost 300 pounds.
0: Well, then she'd be like, wow, you've lost a lot of weight. You look really good, Dave. See, this is how these conversations start. This is your icebreaker, Dave. You had your common interest, which was the snack machine, and that you start talking about the snacks, and then you branch off to aspects of your life. That's how these things go, man.
1: No, yeah. Well, I don't know. I thought that's what my thought is. Oh, if I used to weigh that much, she might think, oh, that could happen again.
0: No, I think it'll be more of like, wow, good job. You've lost it. Dave, you're literally, from a physical standpoint, half of the person that you were. That's pretty impressive.
1: That is true.
0: Yeah. Happy about that. I mean that in the best possible way.
1: So that's probably, it's probably why she was attracted to me.
0: There you go. Listen, Dave. We're going to get you like an earpiece so I can hear these conversations. You text me. You say, hey, like, give me a rundown. Be like, hey, downstairs, snack machine, you know, brunette or whatever, and I'll coach you through it. How about that?
1: Yeah, that sounds good. I'll be like Secret Service guy exactly. With the thing in the ear.
0: Exactly. And if they ask, just be like, oh, you know, it's just my headphones or whatever. And listen to music or a podcast or something.
1: Yeah.
0: We're going to help you out, Dave.
1: Because you give great advice. Every time this happens and I come up afterwards, you always say, snack date.
0: I like to think I have good ideas, Dave. So
1: you do.
0: We'll try and help you out in that regard. So
1: you could be my wingman.
0: Yeah, you see, I'm happy to be your wingman, Dave. I have no problem with that. Man, Football Friday here, sponsored by Cantina 76. Again, must-win game for Shane Beamer tomorrow. And I want to ask a question. And I want you to weigh in, for those listening, on either the Anastapul Law Firm text line at 803-404-6100 or on the AAA Heating and Air phone lines. I'm trying to get a sense of where everybody's at here. Do you want South Carolina to win this game tomorrow? Now, when I asked that question initially, they may sound dumb, like, well, duh, I'm a Carolina fan. Of course I want them to win tomorrow. But I ask this because of where everything sits as of right now, right? This game literally could decide which way the season's going to go. Where if you lose it, you go down the path of, all right, maybe we're moving off from the head coach. Interim comes in. Then you're kind of starting all over again in 2027. If you win tomorrow, it doesn't save the season by any means, but gives you a moment to breathe and say, okay, maybe you can salvage something out of this season after all. And I know there's a lot of you out there listening right now that are diehard South Carolina fans that no matter how bad it's gotten for whatever team, whether it be football, baseball, basketball, anything, you go into every single game wanting to see your favorite team win. And I have no problem with that. And as I ask this question of if you want to see South Carolina win tomorrow, there's no wrong answers. And I'm not going to judge you for what you say one way or the other. I'm just trying to get a sense of where this fan base is at least from our listening audience, going into tomorrow. Because there are a lot of you, the Gamecock Larry ilk, that no matter how bad it is, you're always going to believe and want to see South Carolina go out there and win, no matter what it means for the future of the program and all that kind of stuff. But I'm willing to bet there's quite a few of you out there as well that look at this as an opportunity for some change to happen, right? And we've said it many times. I think we all agree that we like Shane Beamer as a person. We all agree it's great that he loves Columbia, has embraced it, you know, loved his time here as an assistant under Spurrier and wanted to come back and be the head coach here. And that's awesome. But at some point, you have to start winning football games, and that's not happening right now. And losing tomorrow isn't a slam dunk that, hey, they fire him on Sunday and, you know, Sean Elliott's your interim coach for Florida and going forward and all that kind of stuff. But if you do lose this game tomorrow, that certainly is another step forward in the process of maybe the Beamer era coming to an end. And for a lot of you, and I know this from interacting with you on our text and phone lines, you know, throughout the past couple of weeks as things have gone sideways for this team, a lot of you are done with Beamer. You say, again, I like you as a person. I wanted it to work, but it's not working. And I'd be willing to bet there's a lot of you out there that are like, hey, as much as I want to see Carolina win for the betterment of the program, losing this game tomorrow would probably help you out in the long run. Again, I'm not judging you on what your answer is here. I just want to know what you think, what you feel, what your sense is of how you feel going to this game tomorrow. And a lot of you probably going out there to attend the game in person, paying your hard-earned money, right? And as we saw a couple weeks ago, once Carolina, you know, got behind on Mississippi State after blowing the 16-0 lead, that crowd turned, right? There's a lot of people in this fan base that are ready for something different. There's a lot of people in this fan base that are ready for a change, that want to see a new person at the helm leading the charge. And again, seeing blown leads, seeing a lot of the same mistakes over and over again, has a lot of people saying, I'm done with Beamer. And again, tomorrow doesn't guarantee anything, but if you drop 0-3 in conference play, 2-3 overall in the season, with tougher games ahead, including next week against Florida, Georgia at the end of the regular season, you know, we'll see if Oklahoma and Texas A&M can you know, get a foundation underneath themselves, the chances of moving on from Beamer increase more should you lose this game tomorrow. So, again, I'm just curious where you're at. How do you feel about this? And what do you want to see happen tomorrow? And again, there's no wrong answers here. I'm just trying to get the pulse of where the fan base is going into tomorrow's matchup. We got our first person that wants to weigh in. Kevin is on the AAA Heating and Air phone lines. Kevin, appreciate your call, man. Happy Football Friday. What's your thoughts on this question?
2: Happy Friday. I got my Garnet glass. This is kind of the way I'm looking at it. We have a chance to win this one. You name the other games that are coming up.
0: Mm-hmm.
2: We got to remember that we played a really good Alabama football team and a really good upstart Mississippi State team. And we know where they're going to shake out, but it could be at the end of the year. You got, you know, two top 10 teams that you lost to. And we, you know, we fixed the blown coverages a couple ways in the secondary, and we've got one loss right now. So I'm keeping optimistic. Now, if we go 6-6 or 7-5, Shane might still be showing the door. So maybe we get best of both worlds. Hopefully, Shane can turn it around and we finish strong and have a good rest of the season. And this turns out to be a blip on the radar. And we look back in November and go, hey, remember we were all losing our minds that we were so terrible?
0: Right.
2: And we turned it around. But I say win. Win, let's go forth and let's try to finish the season off strong.
0: Okay.
2: I'll take it off air. Thanks, guys.
0: Absolutely. Appreciate it, Kevin. There, 803-404-6100. Again, AAA heating air phone lines and an Astapula Law Firm text line. So Kevin's going to go on the side of want to see them win. Right. And again, if you do win this game tomorrow, doesn't save the season by any means, but can generate that optimism of, all right, maybe you got something where you can at least scratch away to 6 wins. And like you said, hey, even if you do win 6 games and go to the Birmingham Bowl or whatever, they could still decide to make a decision in the offseason of, hey, all right, coach, you know, we just don't think we're where we need to be. And, you know, best of luck to you. Here's your buyout and we'll go find somebody else. So, well, again, winning tomorrow doesn't save anybody's job necessarily, but it could delay something like that from happening maybe in season. So Kevin's going to vote for South Carolina to win tomorrow, which, again, I'm not judging anybody's answers here. You can feel about this however you want to feel. I'm just curious to see kind of where everybody is at with all this. We'll get some more of your thoughts, more thoughts on the AAA heating air phone lines, and a lot of you weighing in as well in the Astapula Law Firm text line as well as we get you set for South Carolina and Kentucky coming up tomorrow. It is the Halftime Show. Tyler Head and Captain Dave hanging out with you on your Football Friday, sponsored by Cantina 76 here in the game.
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14: All right, welcome back in. Halftime show, Tyler Head, Captain Dave. Football Friday, sponsored by Cantina 76, Gamecocks, and number 24, Kentucky Wildcats tomorrow over at Williams-Brice Stadium. I posed the question, and got a lot of you weighing in, and we'll try to get to as many of these answers as we can. Do you want South Carolina to win tomorrow? And again, the reason I pose this question is, and I know a lot of you are like, hey, I'm ride or die. I'll cheer for them to win no matter what, no matter what the situation is, how good or bad the team or the program is at that point in time, because I always want to see my school succeed. But, and I've seen this plenty of times before in both college and at the pro level, there are fans that will, for the sake of change and wanting to see something, you know, change at the top, leadership, coaches, whatever it may be, will root against their own team. It's not impossible. It's not a crazy concept. I've seen it happen plenty of times before. But again, I just ask it because I'm trying to get the temperature of you, the listener, you, the fan, ahead of tomorrow's game against Kentucky, which will have a lot of bearing on which way this season goes for South Carolina. We head back out to the AAA Heating and Air phone lines. Aaron wants to weigh in. Aaron, appreciate the call. What's on your mind today?
15: Yes, sir. To answer your question, I'm never going to root against the Gamecocks to lose. But the question I have is, what happens when Kendall Briles moves on from Carolina? We're back in the same spot we were, or have been. I don't think Shane's proven that he knows anything about the offense and what to do with it when he doesn't have an excellent OC. I'll hang up and listen.
14: Okay, that's an interesting way to look at it. So that would be, I guess, Bryles getting to the end of the season, either being offered a different job or just deciding he doesn't want to be here at Carolina. Now, if at the end of the season, you know, Beamer were to get

0: exactly. Why delay the inevitable? I say you go ahead and make a change. And the other thing, why is not Clayton White getting any scrutiny for as bad as the defense is? And I understand Shane Beamer's the boss, and you either get the credit or you get the blame. But at the same time, the way the defense looked against Mississippi State looked like they were completely lost, shows a complete lack of coaching. What it shows me, anyway. And then the next game, you should not have this. If you've been coached up, that shouldn't happen in the next game because you've been coached up.
1: Mm-hmm.
0: If you haven't, and one other thing you see is that when players come to the school, they're great their freshman year, but they don't seem like they're getting any better. They seem like they regress, and that shows a lack of coaching.
1: Right.
0: And that's all I got, and I appreciate the time.
1: So are you on the side of you'd rather them not win tomorrow for the sake of seeing things change?
0: Oh, I'm never going to root against the Gamecocks. I want to win.
1: Okay.
0: Just saying, the proof is in the pudding. Either you coach or you can't. And he's never been an offensive coordinator. He's never been a defensive coordinator. I just think he's over his skis.
1: Gotcha.
0: Don't know what to do.
1: Gotcha. All right. I appreciate the call. 803-404-6100. Again, 888 Heat and Air phone lines and NASA Pool Law Firm text line. And I'm getting a similar sense on the text line as well, because a lot of you are weighing in on this. I'll get to some specific ones coming up in a moment of what he said there, where I'm never going to root against my team, lifelong Gamecock fan, alumni, whatever it may be, but you also don't have the same belief in Shane Beamer anymore. And again, winning tomorrow doesn't guarantee that, you know, he saves his job and he's your coach in 2027 or anything like that by any means. It can just mean, hey, maybe instead of, you know, him getting fired in the bye week, maybe they wait until the off season after going 6-6 or something along those lines. By asking this question doesn't mean you're signing up for Beamer to be your head coach for 27, 28, and 29. Could still be the case. We don't know. Got to go through the rest of the season and see what happens. But, I get the sense that a lot of you are kind of in a similar boat of like, hey, I'm always going to support my team. I'm always going to cheer for my team and want to see them win no matter how bleak the circumstances are, no matter how bad we need to, make a change at head coach. Do you have one texter here, nameless texter, that weighs in and says, like everybody else, I'm a diehard Gamecock fan. I never want to see them lose, but for the sake of seeing something different, things need to change. And I don't have a problem with them losing this game tomorrow because I think it will benefit them in the long run. And again, I'm not judging you for whatever your answer is to this. Again, more of you are on the side of I want to see them win because that's just how I am as cheering for the team or whatever. But at least one person here is in the camp of saying, yeah, I don't mind them losing because I know that will hopefully make things better in the long run if a change is made at head coach this week, next week, whatever it may be. So again, I was curious. I've been thinking about this all week because again, we were very down on everything, rightfully so, on Monday after they got, you know, their teeth kicked in by Alabama. And I've been thinking about this question all week long and I wanted to pose it, but I thought Friday would be kind of the perfect day to do that because, again, it just kind of gets a glimpse into the psyche of where fans are at right now. Because again, tomorrow, this place is going to be packed out. It was another sellout, over there at Williams-Brice Stadium. So you've got 80,000 passionate fans ready to go, ready to cheer for you. But if this game starts going sideways, if Kentucky's up 14-3 at the end of the first quarter, they start pulling away from you, guess what? That whole crowd, or most of that crowd at least, is going to turn. You're going to have a chance, you know, fire Beamer and all that kind of stuff, because we've already seen it. Going back to the Mississippi State game a couple weeks ago, you have fans that want to cheer, that want to see you succeed, that want to see you win, but if you're not giving them the results on the field that are satisfying to you, then they're not going to have no problem cheering against you. So again, I'm getting the sense that most of you still cheering for Gamecocks to win, but a lot of you still aren't in the Beamer camp anymore and maybe are hoping at the end of the season, if nothing else, there is some kind of change there. One more call real quick. We'll slide in here. Keith on the AAA Heating and Air phone lines. Keith, I appreciate your call. What do you think of this question?
2: I think, unfortunately, whenever we hired Beamer, I don't know, maybe it might have been the fifth choice. I just think the inevitable is going to happen regardless of this weekend, because after this weekend, I don't see but one more game that's realistically, remotely possible, and that's probably Arkansas. So I don't know how.

0: weathers the storm.
1: Yeah, I got it. Thanks for appreciate the call. 803-404-6100. And somebody else here agrees with you. This is Mike on the Inasipul Law Firm text line. He says, here's the bottom line. You pull for your team to win every single game. Not likely that Beamer survives the arena way. It's not so much that you lose a certain number of games as much as it is how you continue to lose games, especially those you have leads in and or shouldn't lose. So a lot of you think that, hey, even if you win tomorrow, not like this season's going to end up being anything special. And then you maybe, again, make that move in the offseason. Again, no wrong answer here. I was just very curious, and I've been batting this around in my mind a lot, you know, for this week, and I just wanted to see what you guys thought. Jeff also weighs in and says, I still believe that Coach Beamer will be successful as head coach. I expect us to win this game tomorrow. I'd prefer to have Coach Beamer stay here and be successful. I don't want to have to start over with another head coach and a rebuild process. That's another point of this, too, that again, we haven't entered into these conversations because, you know, right now Beamer is still the head coach, and we wouldn't really dive too deep into this until you had that opening. But you do have to wonder, like, okay, if you did move on from Beamer, what's next, right? Who's going to come here? Who would you hire? What? How much money do you have to hire someone? Because you would have to pay Beamer a large buyout, his assistants a buyout. You know, you've already just moved on from baseball coach. We'll see what happens with men's basketball. You know, money doesn't grow on trees. So you could potentially be limited in some way in terms of what you can potentially spend on a head coach. And again, that's a conversation to have down the road if they do decide to make the move on Coach Beamer. But something that I see a lot of you bringing up as well in terms of your thought process and maybe why you do want to see this continue. Maybe why you do want to see Beamer get his feet underneath him this season and continue to have success to, you know, keep this train rolling. Cause he's proven in years past, and I know we've talked about 2024 until our heads have exploded, but that season did happen, right? There is a pathway, and there is some kind of combination of things where Beamer can be successful and Beamer can win, you know, 9-ish games and be in the playoff mix. Maybe not happen this year necessarily, but if it can happen in years past, it's possible that it could happen down the road as well. We just don't know if he's going to get the opportunity to do that or not. But, you know, for those of you that don't want to go through the process of having to hire another head coach, that's what your hope is, that they figure things out this year and can continue on with Beamer as the head coach as you go into 27 and beyond. Again, no wrong answers here. Just wanted to see where you guys were in terms of your thoughts on that. We'll hit some more text as the hour goes along, but we'll dive into this matchup a little bit more. We'll also let you hear Coach Beamer's keys to this game as well, coming up here in a little bit as Carolina tries to get back in the win column against Kentucky coming up tomorrow. It is a halftime show. Tyler Head and Captain Dave on your Football Friday, sponsored by Cantina 76 here on The Game.
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0: All right, welcome back in. Halftime show. Tyler Head, Captain Dave with you here on your Football Friday. Sponsored by Cantina 76 on the game. Again, Scott Hamilton coming up. Take you from 1 until 3, and then Jay and Terry out at Wesco Brewing Bowl from 3 until 6 as your Football Friday rolls on. We'll get back to the question of the hour coming up in a little bit, as a lot of you weighed in on the Anas Pulloff from text line on my question of, hey, do you want to see Carolina win tomorrow, or are you okay with them losing if that means that some changes can get made here in the very near future? And I appreciate you guys being passionate and wanting to weigh in on that. But in terms of the actual game getting played tomorrow, there's a lot of factors that go into this, including the weather being one of them. And as I'm looking at my weather app once again, as I've been checking it religiously all day long, the weather is, or the rain specifically, is pushing to start earlier and earlier. And in fact, right now, I have the chance of rain being at 20% and above basically all day from 6 a.m. until midnight. So it may not be a steady rain the entire day, but at least it's going to be on and off throughout the day, and certainly maybe a factor at game time. So, of course, when you have a game where rain is going to be hit or miss, or at least stay consistent throughout the entire game, running the football becomes a big focus for both teams. Both these teams really good at running the football, by the way. South Carolina still leader in the SEC in terms of average run yards per game. Kentucky seventh in the league in that so far, though they did run for 390 last week against South Alabama. Dave, this is going to be cut number 10 from today's list. Here's Coach Beamer last night on Carolina Calls giving his thoughts on what he's seen out of Kentucky's run game on tape.
1: Dave, starts up front, they really committed to the offensive line when Coach Stein came in, and, you know, their offensive tackle was the starting offensive tackle at Tennessee. They've got a offensive guard that came from Alabama. They've got an offensive guard that started, I think, 14 games at Ohio State last season. Starting center came from Baylor, somebody that we liked in the portal, too, when we were looking at offensive linemen. So they've got a really good group of linemen on the offensive line. That's where it starts, efficient quarterback. And then, you know, three running backs, one that was at Oklahoma, one that was at Texas, and one that was at Kentucky, I guess, you know. So they play three backs. All three of them went over 100 yards last week. Good group of tight ends that complement each other well. So they're doing a lot of really good things. Coach Stein is an offensive guy, and have always been impressed with his football acumen and what he brings to the table from an offensive standpoint. So he's doing a nice job, and their team is playing with a lot of confidence and a lot of energy, and it will be a big challenge on Saturday.
0: If this game truly does come down to who runs the football the best, this is going to be a very back and forth type of matchup, I think, because while the numbers may be better for South Carolina, this is still a very capable team in the backfield for Kentucky. And you already mentioned the offensive line there, and they did go out in the portal and rebuild their entire offensive line basically with transfers, not just any transfers, guys from Power 4 programs. And just going from left to right here, the left tackle Lance Hurd was a Tennessee transfer. The left guard Alnin, I probably mispronounced that, he came from Alabama. Colton Price, their center, came from Baylor. And Tegra Tshibola, their right guard, came from Ohio State. The only, like, Kentucky guy is their right tackle, Malachi Woods. And all these guys have had strong performances to start the season so far. Pro Football Focus grades aren't the end-all be-all, but they are something that can give you an idea of how good or bad somebody is. And Lance Hurd is the 8th best run blocker in the SEC of offensive linemen. Olus Alnin is the 5th best pass blocker in the SEC of all qualified offensive linemen. Colton Price, the 4th best run blocker in the SEC of qualified offensive linemen. Tshibola, the right guard, the 3rd best pass blocker in the SEC of offensive linemen. So all these guys have had strong starts to the season to some degree or the other. And when I watch them on tape, when I watch the Texas A&M game back from a couple of weeks ago, one thing that stood out to me is how big those holes are those running backs have to run through. And this isn't any disrespect to the running backs themselves, who we'll get to coming up here in a moment, but my goodness, it could have driven a truck through some of those holes they had against A&M. And in fact, to back that up, Parker Fleming, Stats of War on Twitter, who's really good with deep dive analytics in college football, put out a chart the other day of the best running teams in college football. And there's a scale. On the x-axis, you have yards before contact per run. And on the y-axis, you have yards after contact per run. And Kentucky is all the way slid over to the right with the best team in the FBS in terms of yards before contact per run. And little key to this graphic that Parker Fleming put out said the further to the right you are is a better scheme and a better offensive line. The further up you are is better running back talent and better running back ability. They're on the kind of middle to lower end when it comes to yards after contact per run. Still got a lot of talented running backs, but this is really going to Joe Sloan as the offensive coordinator and the way he's scheming things up, as well as how talented this offensive line is in terms of opening up holes where, again, I could have run through a lot of those, I felt like, in that game against A&M from a couple weeks ago. That being said, when I do look at their running back room, and they've got talented guys that have come out of the portal, like C.J. Baxter from Texas, who is ninth in the SEC in yards per attempt. Got a guy like Jason Patterson, who has 11 forced missed tackles forced this year, which is 10th best in the SEC, and he's averaging 8.1 yards per attempt, second best in the conference. And a guy like Javonte Barnes, who was injured and sat out the first couple of games of the season, he went out and had 100 yards against South Alabama last week. And I know it's South Alabama, but to the same way we talked about South Carolina and their run game against Towson, 405 is 405, no matter who you run against. 390 is 390, no matter who you're doing that against. So both these teams have the ability to run the football extremely well. And Carolina's defense, which thankfully sounds like Gabriel Brownlow Dindy is on the way back, as he's going to play a big factor tomorrow. Tomua is going to have to be really good in run support, as he's been throughout this entire season. Your linebackers like Justin O, who have done good things through the first couple games of the season, going to be very important when it comes to stopping the run tomorrow and forcing Kenny Minchie to try and beat you with his arm, which he's done a good job this year. He hasn't been under a lot of pressure this year, but if you can force him into throwing the football, I feel better about your chances in this game tomorrow. On the flip side of this, for South Carolina, again, we know the running game has been one of the few bright spots of this team so far this year. And it was one of the things we said they had to get fixed, that with the offensive line, which do go hand in hand in the offseason of, hey, you fix these two issues, we feel good about your chances. Now, we didn't think there were going to be the other inefficiencies on this team that have unfortunately reared their ugly head, but here we are. But you got to give credit to Matthew Fuller and these running backs. And Matthew Fuller being your RB1 leading the charge there, these guys have done a really good job this year when given their opportunities. Heck, Matthew Fuller gave you as good of a start to the game last week as you could get, short of running for 75 yards for the touchdown, as he set you up immediately deep into Alabama territory. You unfortunately weren't able to cash in after that. He's doing his job. And, you know, going back to that game last week, also helping out a lot in the pass game as well, like, he's having a strong start to the year. There are people, if you listen to national pundits around college football, they talk about him like he's one of the better backs in the league, and it's hard to argue with that. It's just, unfortunately, the rest of the offense isn't falling in line with the run game as of right now. So if this is a sloppy rain type of game, I have a lot of belief that Matthew Fuller can go out there and have a strong performance for South Carolina now. And he's been better about this in the last couple games. You can't keep putting the ball on the turf, right? He had three fumbles in the first three games, and that's a disaster if you're going to do that in SEC play, certainly in a rainy game like tomorrow. So hopefully that has been alleviated, and that's not a concern anymore. Because if you're putting the ball in 28's hands over and over again, I feel good about your chances to have another strong day on the ground. And as well, for as much as we talk about Sellers and his struggles when it comes to throwing the football this year, running is a different story. Right? Lenore Sellers, if he can just go out there and not have to worry about the throwing aspect of it as much, this becomes an ugly, sloppy game on the ground, I feel good about the chances of him just going out there and running the football. Right? Design runs, RPOs, those kind of things. You're putting the ball in 16's hands more. Now, again, we can get into a different conversation of him taking on contact versus running out of bounds and all that kind of stuff, but even, you know, take sacks out of it. He ran for 72 yards last week, ran for 52 yards against Mississippi State. Again, that's sack adjusted yardage there. So he's still capable on the ground. And if this has to turn into a run game type of game for South Carolina and Kentucky, I like 16 with just the ball in his hands going out there and being the best athlete on the field. Because those are the glimpses that we see when he does take off and run or has a design run or whatever it may be. He still can make guys miss. He can still go out there and outrun guys. And I hope to see a lot of that tomorrow. Even if the conditions clear up and he's still throwing the football at a decent clip, I still want to see 16 just go out there and make athletic plays. Not hesitate. When you see your opportunity to run, take off, whether you're going to take on contact or run out of bounds, whatever. Just gain yardage. Because I like South Carolina's ability to run football tomorrow. And if it comes down to this being a slog of a game in rainy, nasty conditions, then I think Carolina's got a good chance to win this one, though Kentucky is a formidable opponent with what they do on the ground as well. We'll get some more of your text messages as well as listen to Coach Beamer's keys to this game tomorrow and give my final thoughts before I hand things off to Scott Hamilton coming up at 1 o'clock. It is the Halftime Show, Tyler Head and Captain Dave. Oh, hold on. All right, Tyler Head and Captain Dave on your Football Friday, sponsored by Cantina 76 here on the game.
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4: 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Cleveland Browns fans, for the first time in a long time, should have no beef right now with their team at 3-1 following last night's win over the Pittsburgh Steelers. And since the Browns returned to the NFL in 1998, I think this is their best setup. Drop a quarterback onto this roster next year, and they'll be ready to cook as early as 2027. I'm Nick Collins.
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0: All right, welcome back in. Halftime show. Tyler Head, Captain Dave with you here on your Football Friday, sponsored by Cantina 76. We'll get to Coach Beamer's keys to the game coming up in just a moment and give our final thoughts before I hand things off to Scott Hamilton to take you from 1 until 3. But I want to go back to the question that I posed at the start of the show. And by the way, again, appreciate all of you the way when on the AAA Heating and Air phone lines and the Anastapool Law Firm text line, where I asked the question at the beginning, do you want South Carolina to win tomorrow? Or are you okay with them losing to Kentucky if that means that things might change in terms of like, hey, if you know they lost and they moved on from Beamer and you start the process of restarting this football program in a way to try and move it forward if you don't believe Beamer is the right guy for the job. And again, several of you weighed in on the phone lines earlier and text line as well. Nameless texter says, anybody who says they want us to lose are not true fans. They're bandwagon fans that only care about only care and want to watch if we are good. I'm going to slightly disagree on that a little bit. And this is the reason I asked this question. Again, there's no wrong answers to this. I just wanted to see where everybody's head is and the thought process and all this as we head into this very pivotal game tomorrow against Kentucky. Because I think there's a way you care so much that you're okay with things not going well if that means a better future ahead. Right. If you don't believe, and again, I'm not trying to speak for anybody here. I'm just giving you a scenario. If you don't think Beamer's the right guy for the job and you knew that tomorrow with a loss meant that he wasn't the coach anymore, then you think that's better in the long run than go out there and hire somebody better that's going to lead the program to great heights and all that kind of stuff. Those kind of people can be okay with the team losing tomorrow. And again, the changes being made to make this program better in the long run. And again, that's why I asked this question, because I wanted to see how many of you would go on either side here. Now, again, more of you are on the side of, I don't care. I want them to win. I love South Carolina. Went here, been a fan here my whole life. And that's fine. A couple of you, I gave one of the answers earlier on the text line. Here's another one here that says, as much as I love Carolina, it's time for a change. If you can guarantee me Beamer's out at the Kentucky game, I'm fine with that. L to Kentucky. Let's make this better going forward. See, it's not completely one-sided here. There are people on the other side that are willing to say, as much as I love this school, as much as I want to see them succeed, I don't think winning's in the best interest for the future. So again, I appreciate you guys weighing in. Just wanted to see where the temperature was, and thank you guys for being a part of that during this hour. As far as the game does go tomorrow, what are the keys to victory? What does Coach Beamer need to see this team do? And what promise did he make to the fans last night on Carolina Calls? Cut number 11 here, Dave. Here's Beamer last night giving his keys ahead of this matchup.
1: Yeah, certainly turnovers have been big in this game, you know, the last couple years, and will be again this year. There's no doubt about it. Really, every year that we've played them, I think, since I've been here. But, you know, we've scored on defense 2 years in a row. Sure, it would be nice to do that. But turnovers are going to be huge. Certainly, I think, for our defense versus their offense, they're really good on first down. You know, they do such a good job running the ball. They've been really good on first down. They keep themselves ahead of the chains where it's second and manageable, third and short, and then they stay on the field and make themselves hard to beat. We've got to be great defensively on first down, get them behind the chains, if you will, where we can get them into some third down passing situations. And though our crowd will be electric and come alive, it's another sellout. Thanks so much to our fans. They're unbelievable, and we're going to give them a better product on the field Saturday than what we showed last week, and grateful for them, and it's going to be a great Saturday in Williams-Brice. But yeah, we need to be good on first down defensively and get them behind the chains so we can go play the way we want to play.
0: There's your promise. There's Coach Beamer saying, hey, we need to give something better. Go back Tuesday, they said they had a hell of a week of practice, right? And we all rolled our eyes at that because we've heard that many times. We need to see it on the field. All these promises, you got to start delivering on them. Tomorrow's that opportunity. When you look at Mississippi State and Alabama, and they play tomorrow, by the way, which is going to be a huge game, and looking forward to watching that before Carolina plays Kentucky, those could end up being two of the best teams in the SEC. Certainly, you know, Alabama's proven to be that, you know, in plenty in years past, but Mississippi State, led by Kamario Taylor, could end up being one of those teams that's playoff caliber out of the conference this year, to where you look back and say, ah, you know, early in the season, but we just lost to a really, really good Mississippi State team. Kentucky's more comparable, or we believe more comparable to you, in terms of like that middle tier of the SEC. This is a program that you've dominated these past handful of years. Outside of what, the first year under Beamer, you've won every single matchup since and really tilted the rivalry back in your favor. So you don't want to see a first-year head coach in Willstein, first-time head coach in Willstein, pass you by, because then you say, okay, who are we better than at that point? Arkansas? Should be. But you want to finally get back on the winning track tomorrow, and as Beamer laid out there, got to generate some turnovers. This Clayton White defense, they live and die off of turnovers for whatever reason, and you've only done it twice this year, and the one time you did it against Mississippi State didn't end up benefiting you in terms of the long run in that game. So you got to find a way to generate turnovers, and as he said, limit them on first downs because they run the ball so well. Don't let them get 4 or 5 yards a pop on first down running the football, because that's going to keep them ahead of a chains. That's going to make a long night for a long afternoon for your defense coming up, coming up tomorrow. A couple of keys for me as well in this game. Fix the fixable, right? And again, this goes back to Beamer saying, hey, you had a hell of a week of practice and they're addressing the issues. Okay, show me, right? Don't have dumb penalties. Don't be lined up in the wrong place. Communicate correctly on defense, right? So, communicate correctly on defense. Some of those busted coverages in the past couple of weeks were guys just not being in the right spot. Now, there are some, discrepancies in terms of the talent you were facing at wide receiver that certainly was an advantage for the other team. But if you can just put yourself in the right position, then you're not putting yourself behind the eight ball when the ball snapped. If you're out of position, well, guess what? You just made it that much harder on yourself to defend and keep those long, explosive touchdowns from happening. So limit those kind of fixable mistakes that we've seen too much of through the past two games to start SEC play, and start fast. Get out to a good start. Don't let the crowd turn against you, because they will. As you've already seen, if you find yourself in a hole, this crowd is going to start booing and chanting things like Fire Beamer and all that kind of stuff. Don't let that happen. Come out of the gate strong. Control the game. Don't let it get away from you. And let's go get a win. I think Carolina's going to find a way to win this game. It may be ugly. It may be sloppy, including because of the rain. I think Carolina wins 25-22, and I hope I'm right. And I hope we actually have some positive things to talk about on Monday, and we can breathe at least for 1 week before you go on the road to Florida coming up next weekend. So we'll see what happens tomorrow. Enjoyed it. Looking forward to it. And we'll see what we're talking about come Monday morning. Scott Hamilton up next on the Halftime Show. Your Football Friday, sponsored by Cantina 76, here in the game.

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12: Well, the halftime show on 107.5 The Game and The Game Network. Scott Hamilton here for the next 2 hours. Going to take you up till 3 o'clock when I'll pass the baton to Terry and Jay, Jay and Terry. And they'll bring you home for the evening. And it's Friday, thank the Lord, Friday of week 5 in college football. And, of course, the big game, South Carolina and Kentucky. Normally not a massive game as far as playoff stakes, elite records, all that. But a lot on the line for this game. From the Kentucky perspective, they want to maintain momentum. They want to keep things going, keep things rolling the way they have under the first month of the season with Will Stein as head coach. They want to have things rolling so they can hit October full speed ahead, start off with a victory, and then who knows what the possibilities are for Kentucky after that. As far as South Carolina, stop the bleeding. Get things back on track and maybe save their coach's job. That's been the biggest topic. And I know Tyler had the question out there. As a Gamecock fan, can you stomach a loss if it means there's going to be a coaching change? I think that's counterintuitive in so many ways, but also a legitimate question. Do you think a loss would lead to something bigger and better? Maybe not. Grass isn't always greener, and you still get that L. But are you willing to take that chance at this point for where things are in the program? Let us know on the Anastapulo Law Firm text line, 803-404-6100, or give us a call on a AAA Heating and Air phone line. Let me know your thoughts. It's a complicated question. It really is. Because on one hand, you live and die with every win, with every loss. You can't stomach losses. You hate losing more than you like winning. You like being able to go to work and brag for that person that your team won, their team didn't, or your team won, their team won, and you're still even at the very least. But you also realize that sometimes it takes drastic measures to prompt change, much needed change. Is change much needed at all? That's another question. Some people think this is just a dip, that things haven't bottomed out quite yet, but will inevitably bounce back. Could that be? Possibly. We've seen it happen before. What are your thoughts? Let me know. 803-404-6100. Here's the biggest question I have. And I think this will encompass the entire situation. If South Carolina were to make a coaching change, is the university prepared to do what it has to do? And is the fan base prepared to deal with what it might have to deal with? Simply because there's a change doesn't mean things are going to improve. It doesn't mean that the trajectory of the program is going to shift exponentially and suddenly the narrative is going to be totally different. That's not guaranteed. Now, we see it in certain instances. Indiana's ruined it for everybody. But more recently, and closer to home, we see it happening at Florida. Florida goes from being a deadbeat program, one in doldrums, to say the very least, to now people are whispering college football playoff. I'm not buying it just yet, but that tells you how much things have changed down in Gainesville. Kentucky, another good example. Here we are talking about Kentucky trying to keep momentum going into October. That with a win on Saturday, all kinds of possibilities remain on the table. How the tone and the tenor and the attitude around the program have just altered under Will Stein since Mark Stoops left town. But the other side of that coin is you have a coach in Arkansas in Ryan Silverfield who's already dealing with fans wearing bags over their heads. He's coached 4 games. They're wearing bags over their heads in week 3. There's a real possibility you go down that road. Or you're Auburn, and people are just wondering, did we make a mistake? Did we hire the wrong guy? Southern Cal, Lincoln Riley. That is, they've lost 1 game, and it was to Oregon. Granted, an underperforming, underwhelming Oregon team, considering the expectations for 2026, but Oregon nevertheless. But yet, his job is scorching hot right now. That's on the hot seat. So just because you make a change doesn't mean you're going to make a change for the better. And there's that saying, the devil you know is better than the devil you don't. You don't always know what you're going to get into. How often in the very near past have we seen coaching situations flame out after only a couple of years? More than we realize, probably, because we're too attuned to our own teams. But it happens. Coaches come for 2 years. Coaches are gone. It's almost inevitable. In South Carolina, from a university perspective, would it be willing to pony up the necessary dollars to get the right guy? And who is the right guy? Is it a good job? Take off your fan hat. Take off your mortarboard that you wore when you graduated from South Carolina. And look at it objectively. How good of a job is South Carolina? It's an SEC job. There's only 16 of those. That in and of itself elevates its status exponentially. But how good of a job is it when juxtaposed to the rest of them? Does a Power Four coach leave a sitting Power Four job to come to South Carolina? Perhaps if it's in the ACC or the Big 12. You leave a Boston College to come to South Carolina. Absolutely. You leave a Rutgers. But do you leave another good job? No. Do you take a chance on a G6 coach, an up-and-comer like a John Sumrall? Do you take a chance on a coordinator who's lit things up, a Will Stein? And how much is it going to cost you? And not just to bring that coach in, not just to have that coach leave a good situation, but to pay for his assistants, to pay for the current coach to go away, which right now is around, what, $25, $26, $27 million for a buyout? I keep seeing different numbers. But you also have the assistant coaches that are coming and going. Just so much to consider. And you have to stop the bleeding on the roster. The transfer portal now reduced to one window in January. That helps. But if you think deals aren't being struck in the middle of the season, you're cuckoo. I've got some swampland I want to sell you. You've got to have somebody in place fast. That's why we saw firings so quick last year. September was barely over, and we already had some massive changes. I think about James Franklin up at Penn State. We had a firing at Virginia Tech. Brian Kelly fired in October, just a couple weeks after beating, guess who? South Carolina. His final victory, by the way, as the head coach of the LSU Tigers. So what would be the plan? Do you have the resources? Who do you target? How do you sell that job? Make it attractive to somebody who presumably would have other offers. Otherwise, you wouldn't talk with them. You wouldn't talk with this person. You wouldn't engage this prospect if he didn't, or she, I'll throw that out there, didn't have other possibilities. So how do you separate yourself from the pack? And again, this is all speculative. This is under the presumption that there would be a coaching change. And if there is a coaching change, we don't know when it would be. Could be Sunday morning. Could be a week from Sunday after the Florida game, before the bye week starts. Could be after the season. And it doesn't necessarily mean to be predicated because of a defeat Saturday. It could be a decision made at the end of the year when you look at a collective body of work and you say a change needs to be made. We can't have these peaks and valleys. We can't have this inconsistency. We can't have so many players with so much promise go stagnant, stale, no development. Or there's this possibility. Well, coach, it was a bummer of a year. We'll get him next time. And the status quo remains. That's a possibility. There's even this scenario, and this sounds wacky, but we're really not talking about it, though it is possible. Anything is possible at this juncture. It's just week five. What if South Carolina wins tomorrow? What if they win and turn things around? We've seen it before. We saw it as recently as 2024. Granted, different team, different circumstances. But that's out there on the table, and we really don't approach it. And if South Carolina does turn things around, salvages the season, let's arbitrarily say wins 7 games, how does that change the narrative? How does it alter the optics about the whole program, how we see things in the entirety? That's a heck of a turnaround if you can pull that off. Is it big enough to save your job? Is it significant enough to maintain the status quo? So it's not just as easy as saying, oh, well, they're going to lose. We're going to fire him. It's not that simple. And there are so many alternate realities that are worth exploring when you go down this path that it boggles your mind. And it makes it hard to focus on the one thing that's most important right now. Tomorrow's game. One singular game against one individual opponent on one Saturday. Now, that could have significant repercussions, of course. But nothing going forward matters until tomorrow's game is played. South Carolina wins tomorrow. Presumably, status quo continues for another week. On and on and on. South Carolina loses tomorrow. Well, all kinds of possibilities are on the table. These are all things we're going to try to explore today. And the irony of it is this: on this Friday, the second day of October, we are speculating about the future of a head coach. We're speculating about the future of a program, both of them on shaky ground. But we're also going to celebrate a former coach and what he did for that same program when it wasn't on shaky ground. It was dead and buried. We're talking about Lou Holtz. He's going to be honored tomorrow, Williams-Brice Stadium, during the Kentucky-South Carolina game. And I'll throw this out there, and I'm going to discuss it throughout the program, and I'm going to dive deeper into it at 2 o'clock when his son Skip Holtz comes aboard. He's going to be at the ceremonies tomorrow. Did Lou Holtz have the greatest 1-11, 0-11 season ever? 0-11, 1999, after the 1-11 season in 1998. Was it the greatest winless season in the history of college football? And by that, I mean, was it the most important? It was during that 0-11 season in 1999 that he laid the groundwork for two really good years, 8-4, 9-3, or at least by South Carolina standards. But you could also contend that he set the foundation for what Steve Spurrier was able to accomplish when he landed in Columbia. And it all goes back to that initial 0-11 season, installing his culture, installing his beliefs and his modus operandi and his passion for the game of football, and really helping to nurture a fan base that, while still loyal, was suffering more than any other in the country, or at least more than any other at the Division I level. The greatest 0-11 season in history. Counterintuitive as well, I know, to celebrate something like that. But when you peel back the layers, you go, wow, you know what? That makes a lot of sense. We'll see if Skip Holtz agrees when he joins us at 2 o'clock. But on the other side, we got our buddy Chris Marler from the Locked On Gamecocks and Fourth and Wrong podcast. He's going to join us on the AAA Heating and Air phone line. Going to get his take on tomorrow's game between South Carolina and Kentucky. But more importantly, going to get his take on the state of the South Carolina football program. What directions he can see the athletic department going with a win, and maybe what route it takes with a loss tomorrow to the Kentucky Wildcats. Chris Marler joining us about 5 minutes. 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

the Halftime Show on 107.5 The Game and The Game Network. Question of the day, man, and it's a tricky proposition. You're a Gamecocks fan. Can you stomach a loss, tolerate a loss, if you think it's going to lead to change? Or even, do you think a change needs to be made? I'm going to throw that out there. There are some people who say, no, let the status quo stay in place. This will fix itself. Hit us up on the Anastapula Law Firm text line 803-404-6100 or go over to the Twitter machine. Tyler put it up at TylerHead18. He's got a little poll going. Let us know what you think. Chris Marler, he's the host of Locked On Gamecocks and also the Fourth and Wrong podcast. He's joining us now on the AAA Heating and Air phone line. I'm going to throw that question at you, Chris. If you are a fan of a team and you love that team, you live and die with every win, with every loss, but you think a change needs to be made,

0: Does that justify a change, an immediate change? How would you play it if South Carolina loses tomorrow?
1: Yeah, I think it's tough because I think you talk about I think the line of demarcation is a perfect way to put it, because if you do lose, then yes, I fully understand making a change and moving on from Beamer. I think that would make sense. You've beaten them 4 years in a row in terms of beating Kentucky. This is a team that I think is a much better matchup for Carolina, regardless of all the chaos that's happened over the past 2 weeks. But if you lose to Kentucky, I think the bigger question is, like, and how does this play out? Because you're not really saving a bunch of money if you fire him now versus fire him later. If he loses, I don't know where the turnaround point is. I think the thing that's working for Shane Beamer here, and again, I want this team to win. I know everyone's very frustrated, and I fully understand why. But I think I think personally they're going to go out tomorrow and win by 10. I think it's a much better matchup for them. The perimeter passing game, Kentucky's going to try to throw at them. They are much better suited to defend than they have been the passing games they face against State and Alabama. So that's just my personal belief. Now, I've been proven wrong a whole bunch so far with this team, so maybe that doesn't happen. I think that if you're Shane Beamer, and maybe Carolina fans don't want to hear this as much, but it's a valid thing that would happen, is if you're 3-3 at the bye week, he can go to his bosses and say, look, hey, we were 3-3 through six games 2 years ago and we turned it down. Now, I don't think that anyone else feels that this is that type of turnaround on the horizon. But either way, I think you could sit there and say, if he wins this game, I would not be surprised if he is coached for the remainder of the year. If he loses it, I think he's probably gone on the bye week.
0: We're joined by Chris Marler, Locked On Gamecocks, and the Fourth and Wrong podcast. Follow him on X at Vern_Funquist. Chris, just a couple more minutes, please. Is there one thing that's certain, though, that no matter how this plays out, they win tomorrow, Beamer keeps his job. They lose tomorrow, Beamer keeps his job. Either way, are we certain to see changes on the staff come the end of the season?
1: That's a tough question, because what's crazy, guys, is that you've gotten better at all the places that you made hires. Like, you're so much better up front in the offensive line. You're so much better in the run game. The running backs have been better. The offense, it still stalls up in the red zone, which has been crazy frustrating. They get way too cute in short yard situations. I don't know how many times I tweeted out last week or tweeted out and deleted it and fired it off anyway. What do you know? Lenore Sellers converted a third and short with his legs. It's crazy how that works. So I think you've upgraded there, like, in all the spots you thought you would or needed to. All the stuff foundational has been a staple for this program over the past 2 years, mainly defense, Clayton White forcing turnovers, Torian Gray in the secondary. They've been bad, but there's just no other way to put it. They have been bad. They have been a liability. The safeties have been real bad for South Carolina. So I wouldn't be surprised, I think, but I think also you look at this and say, man, like, this is the one thing that has been consistent across the board was this defense under Clayton White. I would venture to say you might see something along the lines of almost what we saw in Alabama and Pete Golding, which was, hey, I got an offer to go to Ole Miss, and say that, like, yeah, that's fine. Best of luck, man. We wish you best. For Clayton White, I think he's pretty good for a potential first, head coaching job, if that's what he wants to do. And I would be surprised to see a mutual parting of ways if there was change.
0: See, it's absolutely astonishing, because here you have a program that's had four different offensive coordinators during the Shane right. Beamer era, and it's been a rotating door, and we can litigate the damage done by Mike Shula all day. We could fill up 10 radio shows and 12 podcasts with that. But then you've had this one defensive coordinator who's had, really, by any metric, astounding success. I don't think that's hyperbole. South Carolina's defenses have been good, if not elite. 2024 was incredible. But he's doing the same thing schematically. I'm astounded by their lack of execution, lack of performance. I mean, yeah. is it a talent issue, perhaps? I mean, some of these guys are the same guys who have done it before. I don't understand the disconnect.
1: I think we all kind of assumed, Torian Gray, that it was no matter who was going to go out there in that Gamecock form, they were going to perform. I mean, like, there was reason to believe that. Like, this is what I was so dumbfounded with last week, and I tweeted this out. Like, you call me stupid all you want for wanting to believe.

0: believe in this team and then turning it around, or even still believing that they can still have a positive season, because I think they're capable of it. The athletes are there on that roster, but there was all valid reasons to believe, guys. All the things like you just said with like the defense, I think that was the furthest from everyone's mind in terms of concerns going to this year. So, you know, with Torian Gray and what's going on in the back end of that safety, I think you're at a point now where you're like, you know what, listen, love Peyton Williams, love some other players. You don't want to sit there and pin all the blame on them necessarily. Missed tackles in the Mississippi State game. He had 14 missed tackles that game alone. There was one play where they threw a ball out wide, and I think I watched 3 to 4 defenders pursue at once. It felt like they were all there to bottle him up. Somehow, like they were on skates, just ran right by him. And so that's been frustrating. It has been a lack of execution. The linebackers outside of Okoronkwo haven't been very consistent. And I thought that was going to be one of the better units in the entire conference because you returned everybody of significance there. So, yeah, I mean, I think you've kind of been jaw-dropped with how odd and like miss. We expect this on offense. You expect to have, if you told me the run game didn't develop and they were still Lenore's is getting sacked 13 times a game, I would be like, yeah, it makes sense. It's been like that the last 3 years. But this has been crazy. Not even the quarters part, but just the lack of execution, like you said. I would not be surprised if you're Shane Beamer and say, listen, like, love you guys to death, but Jazavian, because you're the most talented second or safety we got here, you the most instinctual. Shot out of a cannon, ball off, like all those things that fit him, you start. And like, I am going to at least, like, but if this is the end for me, I'm going to go out swinging with my best players on the field.
1: He's the great Chris Marler. Follow him on X at Vern_Funquist. Chris, before we let you go, tell everybody what you're working on, where they can find you.
0: Avoiding Tennessee fans this week. That's a big one for me. I try to do that each and every week, I'll be honest with you. I'm just getting geared up for that. It's a good week in the SEC. So I'm fine with that. And that's about it. I feel like I'm beating my head to the wall here, believing once again. But it's that age-old thing I think Gamecock fans know, where I sat there on Monday and Tuesday and yelled into the void about how this is the end and the sky falling, and now it's Friday, and I'm right back where I was at the start of the year, and I think I'll win. So that's pretty much what I'm doing right now.
1: He's the great Chris Marler. Follow him on X at Vern_Funquist. Chris, appreciate you hopping on, pal, and have a great weekend.
0: Absolutely. Thanks, boys.
1: All righty, it's Chris Marler from Locked On Gamecocks and the Fourth and Wrong podcast. He's always a fun listen. A lot to chop up from that. Lot to chop up from that. Now, and again, it's still so striking how the offense looks better, not scoring points now, okay, or at least not scoring enough points, not getting enough touchdowns, settling for field goals. You can't win doing that. We know that. But the defense just looks so foreign compared to everything we've seen over the last 6 years. I can't explain it. I don't think anybody can truly explain it, where the disconnect is. And it's more than just the old, oh, we look great in practice, but we didn't execute in the game. There's something happening over the course of the week to the weekend that is throwing things awry. Maybe we can figure it out on the other side. 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
1: This Saturday from the Party Lot at Frenzy in Columbia on Rosewood. 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

0: second half, second hour of the Halftime Show on 107.5 The Game and The Game Network. I want to thank Chris Marler from the Locked On Gamecocks and Fourth and Wrong podcast for joining us. Always fantastic insight. Covers Southeastern Conference football, but really dials into South Carolina football. And he kind of picked up on our question. That's actually how we started our conversation. Can you stomach a loss? Will you pull for a loss if you think it'll bring change? That's if you think change is needed at all. Some people don't think there needs to be a change of coach. Perhaps not. Maybe that's not the way to go, because that's no simple thing. We talked about it earlier. Just making a coaching change is not that simple. It's not just making a coaching change. It's a whole deal, man. It is a whole deal. Everybody gets involved. It's not just saying, oh, well, here's a whistle and a clipboard. You're the new guy. Take over. I mean, you're getting marketing involved. You got all the support staffs that have to be involved. It's an incredible endeavor. And there are so many people that have a responsibility after it happens that we can't really perceive it being on the outside looking in. And then, of course, all the money. And then there's this. You're the athletic director, in this case, Jeremiah Donati, the AD at South Carolina. You make a coaching change. Well, guess what? You're tied to that person now. How that person does is a direct reflection on you. You picked them. You gave them beaucoup dollars to go out there and coach the university's flagship program. You're on the hook, pal. If it works, you look like a genius. If it doesn't work, going to be a lot harder, actually, to squeeze more dollars out of those boosters, to go to sponsors and say, hey, man, you know, and you wonder if that's the case now. Has the lackluster, we'll use that word, performances of not just the last 2 weeks, but of the last 13 months, how has it impacted funding? We hear there's more money coming in. We're seeing all these capital projects. You think about what's happening at Williams-Brice Stadium. We see in that excellent project by The Athletic that South Carolina has the 16th highest payroll in all of the Power Four. But is it harder to get the dollars to fund those things now? There is a thing called donor fatigue. It's a legit thing. People get tired of handing over money and getting nothing in return. And I'm not talking about a monetary profit. I'm talking about something like a winning program or at least a good experience. Is that happening at South Carolina? Is there donor fatigue? Let me know what you think. I have to think so. If I'm one of the people, and I am not, that has enough ancillary funds, enough extra money to stroke massive checks to the university, am I getting more sideways with it as far as, do I really want to do this? I'm tired of funding this. It's not working. Where's our money going? Why are you using our money in this form and fashion? When do we see a winning product? Or because it's that school logo, that iconic Gamecock that you, regardless, automatically say, okay, how much do you need? Here you go. I give because I've always given. And I'm going to always give because I love Old State U. Here you go. I don't think that's the case that much. I truly don't. Especially in this pay-for-play age where there's so much money tied to everything. It can't be as simple as just going out and going to the same old people, getting checks from them, except each time you go, you're wanting a little more, a little more, a little more. That's why if Jeremiah Donati, if he's at the point where it's getting hard for him to squeeze the juice, he's got to make a change. That'll be part of the conversation. Let me know what you think, 803-404-6100. As far as tomorrow's games, South Carolina's mistakes, can they fix them in time? Can they stop dropping passes? Can they stop turning the ball over? 14th in turnover margin. They've lost 6 this season, 4 in the last 2 games. That ain't getting it done. And by contracts, the defense isn't making up for it. They've only got 2 all season, which is striking considering the numbers of turnovers that has been collected during this series. How does that happen? How does the defense simply stop doing things? 14 turnovers against Kentucky over the last 5 years. That's nearly three a game. South Carolina, against all other opponents leading into this game, obviously, previous opponents, two turnovers this year. That's it. Now, maybe this will be the great awakening. Maybe this is the week where everything clicks and you just file away September like, man, that was a bad month. Let's never speak of it again. Let's burn all the video. Forget about it. Didn't happen. Scrub it off. Paint over it. Move forward. But there also has to be some soul search. That's something that Shane Beamer said during his call-in show last night. Got to be honest with themselves. They've got to reconcile where things are, how things are perceived, and then, to the best of their abilities, everybody, figure out how to solve these problems, solve these issues, fix what can be fixed. Here's how Shane framed it last night. Dave, can you play number five, please?
1: Yeah, it's certainly been a challenging week, starting with a embarrassing performance last Saturday in Tuscaloosa. It's not the standard that I expect as the head coach. Our players expect, our coaches, our fans, our the former players like yourself. That's not the standard of South Carolina football. And really disappointing with the way that we performed. I'm responsible for it and need to get it fixed and will. But players have responded the right way, just like I knew they would, Todd. Sunday was certainly a challenging day in our facility, and a lot of really, really, you know, open and honest and hard and raw conversations that I would think that we're better for now because we had them, and we've had a good week, and now we need to go finish it. And that's what's been frustrating is just not playing consistent enough on Saturdays in all three phases. But, you know, we need to start this Saturday against a good Kentucky team.
0: Two takeaways from that. One, he says he's responsible for it. A, Captain Obvious, but B, good on him for acknowledging it. Even though we know, and even though we know he knows, he still has to say, look, the buck stops here. It runs uphill. So good on him for that. But here's something I wonder. They had good, open, honest conversations. Tough day in the facility on Sunday, but they had good, open, honest conversations. I don't want to be privy to everything that happens in a locker room. I've spent enough time in locker rooms to know that that place is sacrosanct. I know it is sacred. But at the same time, given the tone and the tenor and the temperature around everything involving the program, maybe make us privy to some of that. What has been the problem? Now, I know that's a delicate thing. I know that's a thin line to toe. But is it a communication issue? Were there personal problems? Are there personal problems? Are there rifts between players, between position groups and coaches, yada, yada, yada? Just help us understand. We won't judge. We truly won't. What we will judge on is if you repair these rifts or how you keep these rifts from damaging the primary objective, that being to win football games or at least being more competitive. Peel back the curtain. Show us what's going on, at least to a degree. I don't want to know everybody's personal problems. I don't want to know every beef. But sum it up as best as you can and say, look, we had some disconnects between Group A and Coach B, and we resolved it, and we think we're going to be better for it. We are all sorry it got to that point, but football teams are like a family. You're going to have arguments. You're going to have beef. You're going to have spats. But at the end of the day, you love each other. You come together, and you do what's best for the people to your left and to your right. That would, man, what would that do? What would that do if these open and honest conversations were to be summed up in that manner? And they say, we are a united front. Hearing that we had open, honest conversations and they respond great like I knew they would, that's stale, man. That act is cold. B, if we're at a point now where things are really tenuous, and they are, peel back the curtain a little more. Let us know what's happening and tell us that it's going to be fixed. And even better, you can tell us how you fixed it. But at least tell us this is what was manifesting. This is what we dealt with. It's done. We realize now it is going to be better. Tell me what you think. 803-404-6100. 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
4: The dog pound is rocking after a primetime thriller. Clinging to a late lead under the Thursday night lights, the Browns needed a clutch response when Pittsburgh fought back to tie the game up at 24 apiece. Up stepped kicker Andre Smits, who drilled a career-long 56-yard field goal with just 10 seconds remaining to lift Cleveland to 3-1 and atop the division. I'm Drake Toll.
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0: The Halftime Show, 107.5 The Game and The Game Network. Getting some excellent responses here on the Anastapoulou Law Firm text line. Shout out to Jeff. Jeff with some common sense, a little logic. And I said this earlier, and this is from Jeff. I don't believe a coaching change would be a good idea. Florida and Tennessee spent years in the toilet jumping from coach to coach. I do believe that Shane will be successful here. I would like to see a couple of years with Kendall as his OC to see what happens with some continuity on that side of the ball. What? The voice of reason. Voice of reason. I'm not saying that I'm for a change. I'm not saying I'm against a change. I really don't have a dog in a fight. But I just want everybody to look at all sides of this. And Jeff, and once more, Jeff, excellent text. Jeff brings up two great examples, Florida and Tennessee. Just fantastic. There's literally a book about the University of Tennessee called Decade of Dysfunction. It's fantastic read, by the way. I highly recommend it. But it essentially chronicles the end of the Philip Fulmer era to the Jeremy Pruitt era, which also ended in flames because you had the Lane Kiffin experience for 1 year. He bails, goes to Southern Cal, leaves the place with mattresses burning outside the football facility, all that. They bring in Derek Dooley for 3 years of abject mediocrity at best. You had the Butch Jones experience with the Champions of Life and the garbage can turnover thing, which was just, that was just sad. And then Jeremy Pruitt coming in, has his wife paying players with Chick-fil-A bags full of cash. None of that worked out, but they still felt the need to prompt change after change after change. Granted, Kiffin painted them in a corner because you had to make a change. Fulmer was gone. His time ended. They got Kiffin. They thought he was the guy. He was coming. He had been fired as the coach of the Raiders. He was a hot up-and-coming OC, all this, that. Son of Monty Kiffin. But Derek Dooley, Butch Jones, Jeremy Pruitt, another good example is Auburn. Auburn's a fine example. Gus Malzahn, not great, not horrible. You have to wonder, though, what would be the state of that program had they not gotten Hugh Freeze? He kind of set it back a bit. Florida, another great example. They couldn't wait to get Ron Zook out of town after Spurrier. I get that. Now, here comes Herb. Herb did a good job, as hard as it's for me to admit that. But then you get McIntyre, failure. You get Dan Mullen, not interested in recruiting. Can't do that, dude, when you're up against Kirby. He's going to smoke you. Then you get Billy Napier, not great. Good coach, good guy, great guy, bad situation. So they're just hopping. You know, Florida State, you could throw them in there as well. Jimbo splits. Willie Taggart never had a shot. He was gone after a year and a half, I think. And here comes Norvell. That was a swing and a miss. He had 1 year of lightning in a bottle, but it's obvious now that his methodology is not a successful one, that he got that one generational player, Jordan Travis, who could change everything. So who do you get? You have to identify that person. You have to go after that person, and you have to convince that person that this would be the best place for them to land, that this is the job. You want this job. And if they're worth their salt, if they're worth your time to vet, to engage, to date, to woo, well, there's other people vetting, engaging, dating, and wooing that person as well. That means that coach has bona fides. That coach has options. What makes your option the best option? Now, in the case of a Shane Beamer, had never been a head coach, had never even been a coordinator. He showed something in his interviews that told Ray Tanner that he was the guy, that he knew what was up, that he could run this program. And maybe he still is that person. Once more, I'm not pulling the string just yet. But when you go looking for your next head coach, do you take that route again? What is the non-negotiables to be the head coach of South Carolina going forward? Only Jeremiah Donati really knows that. If there's a coaching change, this might all end up, we might go to December and look back and say, man, can you believe on October 2nd, we were about to riot? We were talking about Shane Beamer getting fired. I think of Mike Krzyzewski at Duke. He nearly got fired after about 3 years at Duke. He talks about it all the time, and it was the class with Jay Billis and Johnny Dawkins and those guys that reversed his fortunes, and boy, did they reverse his fortunes. Could that be one of these instances? I know this is a little bit longer in the tenure. I know this is pretty far down the road now, but could that be the case? Year six, you would think they'd have it figured out, especially when you have so much talent and you're pumping so much money into the program. Speaking of the program, where would it be had it not been for Lou Holtz coming aboard and getting things established at the turn of the century? Going to honor the former South Carolina coach. We lost him back in March. Tomorrow, his family's going to be in town. Skip Holtz, his son, he's going to join us on the other side. We're going to talk about his dad, talk about his dad's impact on South Carolina football, and also the impact he had on him. He helped nurture him as he became a coach himself. And what kind of lessons that his dad would want to extrapolate from the current situation at South Carolina. Skip Holtz joining us on the other side, hopping on the AAA heating and air phone line. Otherwise, hour two of the halftime show, it's in the books.
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0: It's hour number three of the Halftime Show on 107.5 The Game and The Game Network. Looking ahead to tomorrow's game, South Carolina and Kentucky. And we've spent most of the day talking about the status of the program and the status of its football coach. Meanwhile, tomorrow they're going to honor a former football coach in South Carolina, the great Lou Holtz. It's going to be acknowledged. We lost Coach Holtz back in March. Just what an amazing career. What an amazing life. I was fortunate enough to engage Coach Holtz a few times, and he just was always fantastic. Saw him speak a couple times. He would do his magic tricks and all that. In his career, I mean, you talk about a guy who was at a lot of different places and impacted a lot of different people in many ways. Turning some programs around, making them powerhouses, keeping some steady, lifting some from the absolute dregs of college football to at least respectability. That would be the case at South Carolina. I said it before, and I'll say it again. What he did in his very first season at South Carolina cannot—you can't speak enough about it. I think that 0-11 season in 1999 was the most important winless season in the history of college football. It set the foundation, but more importantly, it injected the culture. He turned things around because of his force of will and the way he ran things. His culture. And I'm sure our guests would agree. He was a college coach for 21 years, went 152, 121, 8-4 bowl games, strong bowl record. More importantly, he was the son of Lou Holtz. It's Coach Skip Holtz. Coach, welcome aboard. How are you?
13: Well, I'm doing great, gentlemen. How are y'all doing today?
0: Doing great and excited to honor your dad tomorrow. Kind of share with us what you're feeling.
13: You know what? A lot of emotions, some incredible memories from our time here, and not just obviously I'm very great feelings from my time here, but also great memories for the Holtz family here. And I go back having the opportunity to be part of this program for 5 years with my father when he was coaching here. It's just great to be back. Very appreciative to the people at the university for what they're doing, for honoring him, and really just honored to have the opportunity to come back and be here. And I will be here for it. My sister's flying in from Indianapolis for it. We're really excited to come back and have an opportunity to say thank you to all the people here in South Carolina and all the Gamecock fans for all the support that we received all the years that we were here.
0: Kind of walk us through what your dad was saying before he took the job. I assume he had conversations with you. He had been in retirement for about 3 years, and I guess he picks up the phone one day and he calls you and he goes, "Hey, Skip, I'm thinking about working again. Might go to South Carolina. What do you think?" Did it go down like that?
13: Yeah, pretty well. It did. It said, "You know what? I'm thinking about getting in it." And I said, "You know what, Dad? I think that's awesome." At the time, I was the head coach at Connecticut. We had just had a 10-win season, got approved to join the Big East at that time. And I said, "Dad, I'm happy for you. That's so exciting. I think it's great you're getting back in it." And he said, "Well, there's a little caveat. I'm only getting back in it if you'll come with me." And I was like, "Oh, no. I said it was good for you. I didn't say it was good for me." and so when we sat down and we looked at all, it was just something that really worked out. And for me, when I left Notre Dame, when we were coaching together in South Bend, I didn't have any children. And then we had lived in Connecticut for 5 years and then had three kids. And I really wanted my children to grow up around Nanny and Papa. And so it was exciting. And to come back here, like I said, in a program where we had built 10 wins in Connecticut, and then I heard you just a little bit talk about that 0-11 season, and I can certainly tell you it wasn't ideal. It wasn't something any of us wanted to go through, but I thought it was one of the more exciting and one of the more interesting turnarounds in college football with what we were able to do here for years.
0: We're joined by Skip Holtz. Follow him on X at Coach S. Holtz. Skip, I'm wondering this. He's looking at a program that went 1-11. And this is Lou Holtz. At the time, winning his coach in the history of Notre Dame, all that. I mean, he was the man. He was Pied Piper on television. But this is the job that lured him out of retirement, and it was 1-11 that he was taking over. What gave him hope? What made that job appealing to him when I'm sure he had other options?
13: Yeah, I think, you know, for Dad, I think it was the opportunity to be in the conference, the Southeast Conference, to be at a state school and represent the state of South Carolina. I think it was something that really excited him when you look at it, just being kind of the sleeping giant that this program is and what it could be. You know, when you start to look at Lou Holtz's record, you know, he went to William & Mary and took them to the Tangerine Bowl. He went to NC State, where they really hadn't won. He took them to four bowls in 4 years. Went to Arkansas, where they had lost, and went to bowl games and had great success at Arkansas, and then went to Minnesota, where they were not only getting beat, they were getting drummed, and took them to a bowl game in their second year. So I think one of the things, you look at Lou Holtz's history, he had a knack for turning teams around and building a winner. And I think that was one of the things that excited him. And I think, again, it was, I think this was something when I could hear excitement in his voice. When he called me and talked about it, I mean, he sold me on why it was such a great opportunity. And again, I think it was an incredible ride. It was an awful lot of fun to go through. And like I keep saying, some of my funner memories in coaching was not only coaching with my father, but having the opportunity to coach right here in South Carolina.
0: We're joined by Coach Skip Holtz. Follow him on X at Coach S. Holtz. Coach, just a couple more minutes, please. How do you turn things around? How did your dad do it? I mean, you look at this situation and he sees 1-11, but then it's probably like a beautiful mind type thing. Those wheels start turning, you know, and there's all kinds of stuff going on in his head. What would you say he prioritized first when he looked at that job? He said, I'm going to take it. This is the first thing I've got to do.
13: Oh, well, that first year, I can tell you, was probably one of the harder years I've been through, in that we went, you know, it was 1-11, and I remember making the comment, there's nowhere to go but up. And then in that first year, I remember saying, well, I've never been 0-5, I've never been 0-6, I've never been 0-7. And we went through that year, and just with the number of injuries that we had, and the number of quarterbacks that we played. I remember, I think we started 3 walk-ons that season at quarterback. And you walked into it, and I'm certainly not going to say the cupboard was bare, but we certainly didn't have a lot of depth. And I thought 2 things happened in that year. One, we lost a lot of really close football games. We were competitive. We just couldn't find a way to finish a game. And I think that first year, the determination, the grit, the resolve from those players that helped build that culture. They bought in, and even though the wins and losses didn't show it, I thought that first year was critical in the foundation for us to be able to go to back-to-back Outback Bowls and beat Ohio State twice. I think we then hit the recruiting trail hard, brought in a couple more pieces, but it's not like today where, you know, you can get into the transfer portal and all of a sudden change your football team overnight. You only were able to add 20% every year. But I think so. It was basically the same players that went 0-11 turned it around, and it was just the way they came together, building trust. And I think when you talk about Lou Holtz, one of the things he's a master at is building a football team. Public speaking, talking to a team, getting them to buy in, being unselfish. I thought the foundation that was laid during that first season was absolutely critical. And then just an unbelievable group of young men, because, again, the coaching staff, we don't block and tackle, but they bought in, they played extremely hard, they played together, they bought in, and were able to see some of the fruits of their labor, and it was just, it was fun to watch. But, you know, one of the things that I talk about and how special South Carolina is, I remember that year we were like 0-8, and we were playing Vanderbilt, I think at that time might have been 0-8 as well. They were either 0-8 or 1-7. And we came out to that football game in pregame, and the place was packed. I mean, there wasn't an empty seat in it. And I just remember looking up and thinking, there's like one win between these two teams in 15 games. And yet the support that, that this program receives, I think, is second to none. It's not just, you know, when you're winning, everybody's going to go. When you're winning, every place is going to be full. But South Carolina is a real testament to the loyalty of the fans here. They supported it when we were 0-11. And it was just, it was very rewarding to be able to pass along the Outback Bowl victories because of the support that this program receives from the state.
0: How do you think your dad would have navigated this era of transfers and NIL and pay for play?
13: Well, I mean, it's certainly different than it was then. Do I think that... I don't think he liked it, you know, talking to him here in the last couple of years and all the changes that were made. But I'll also say that I think he would have adjusted. You know, I think he would have adjusted to it all. Once you put a team together now, I mean, they're making it a little bit more reasonable with only one transfer portal window. So when you put your team together now in January, even though you may have 50 new players out of 100, you have 8 months to build your football team. And I think that's his strength, is bringing a group of young men together to buy into a team atmosphere. I think he would have fared well. And I think, you know, probably he would have been through one of those 0-11 seasons, because I think from the recruiting trail standpoint, he would have been able to attract some high-level players out of the transfer portal. But it's certainly different than it was. But once you get your team in January, it's football. I mean, yeah, you've got NIL. It makes recruiting a little bit crazy. But, you know, when you look at college football, everybody's talking about how broke it is for about 8 months. But the 4 months we're playing, you're not talking about it being broke. You're talking about the energy. I don't think college football's ever been more popular. I don't think it's ever had more atmosphere around it. And when you look at all the big games and just the excitement and the energy and the electricity, I think it's given everybody an opportunity to be competitive every year, because you just have to do your work from a recruiting standpoint, and in December and January, kind of in warp speed, do a great job of managing the transfer portal. Put your team together in January, and then you have 8 months to build it. And I think he would have done great with it, but I think he would have handled it. I think he would have adjusted. But honestly, I think it probably would have been more of a strength for him, because he's so good at putting a team together. I kind of realized that when I got into the UFL, the Spring Football League, where we drafted our football team in January, and we played in March. There you only had 2 months to put it together. But I think he would have done really well in this era, because I think year in and year out, he would have been able to reload, so to speak, and would have done very well.
0: I love it. He's Skip Holtz, coached 21 years in college, 152, 121. You can follow him on X at Coach S. Holtz. Skip, really appreciate you fitting us in today. Congratulations on your father being acknowledged tomorrow. I hope you all have a good time while you're in town.
13: You guys, really, really honored. be here, grateful, appreciative, thankful to this city, to this state, and all the Gamecock fans, and really excited to be there tomorrow to see them get a win here at home and to see them putting this thing back on track. But I have remained a huge fan ever since I was here, and just really honored to have the opportunity to represent the Holtz family and be here, and appreciative to the university for what they're doing to honor him after his passing in March. So thank you all very much. Thanks for having me, and really excited to be back in Columbia.
0: All righty. Appreciate you, Skip. Be good, buddy. Skip Holtz joining us on the AAA Heating and Air phone line, sharing his thoughts about his father and looking forward to tomorrow's celebration of Coach Holtz for his time at South Carolina. It's the Halftime Show, 107.5 The Game and The Game Network.
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An hour of the halftime show on 107.5 The Game and The Game Network. I want to thank Skip Holtz for joining us on the AAA Heating and Air phone line, sharing thoughts about his father, thoughts about the incredible turnaround he had at South Carolina after taking over a 1-11 team. What did he do with 1-11?

0: full. Where are you right now?
1: Man, I'm burning up the road. Here headed to Columbia, getting ready for this hopefully dry game between Kentucky and South Carolina. I'm a little, little nervous about the weather tomorrow, but hopefully no storms and we don't have any issues.
0: Well, let's go ahead and talk about it then. You've put in your time, you've done your research, and I know play-by-play guys, by the way, God bless you. You prepare more than people realize. I don't know how your mind can hold all the stuff you have to hold each and every week for one game. Which team do you think will have the biggest advantage if it does pour the rain?
1: You know, I would say South Carolina would. I think that if you just don't think about anything that the Gamecocks have been through so far this year or anything Kentucky has been through, and you just look at personnel, I think that South Carolina's offensive line has performed well and so far have been effective running the football. And, you know, Fuller, you look at what he did on the first play against Alabama last week, a good example of that. But really in the first three games, too, effectively ran the ball. And they're one of the best running teams in all of college football. Certainly Kendall Briles in this new offensive system has worked really well in terms of yards in these first four games. And so dry or wet, I would give South Carolina an advantage in running the football. And Kentucky hasn't really been great at stopping it. The difference so far is South Carolina's not getting all these turnovers that a Clayton White defense typically gets, and Kentucky has been forcing a bunch of turnovers. They may be giving up a bunch of yards, but they have at least two interceptions in each of the last three games. So I think the problem for South Carolina hasn't been getting down into the red area or, you know, into the opponent's territory. It's been getting enough points once they get down there, and I think that'll be a critical factor in the game tomorrow.
0: I agree with that. Settling for field goals instead of getting touchdowns, and then, of course, not producing turnovers the way a Clayton White defense traditionally produces turnovers. That leads me to my next question. Tell me your thoughts on Kenny Minchie. Transfers from Notre Dame, becomes the QB1 at Kentucky. Will Stein, first year as the head coach of the Kentucky Wildcats. What's your assessment of him? What have you seen so far that really stands out to you from all the tape that you watched?
1: I think that he is just a really smart quarterback that hasn't messed it up. And, you know, Kentucky also loves to run the football and gash South Alabama last week. They've got three different tailbacks that they're counting on back there. He loves to use tight ends, especially on third down. He's got a freshman wide receiver, Darby, that has been really their primary target out at wide receiver. But he has not been asked to be very aggressive yet in new coach Will Stein's offense. So he's protected the football. They, too, have a good offensive line. And I'll tell you, Scott, offensive line play has been pretty poor from what I've seen so far in 2026. But I'm excited to see both of these offensive lines tomorrow because I think they're two of the best in the Southeastern Conference. But, you know, unlike Lenoris Sellers, who did take some chances against Alabama last week, can be aggressive throwing the football downfield to Nick Harbor. I'd be surprised if Will Stein asked his quarterback Minshew to do that tomorrow.
0: We're joined by Taylor Zarzer, SEC Network. Follow him on X at TitansTZ. Taylor, just a couple more minutes, please. Have you had opportunity to personally engage Will Stein yet? And if so, what have been your biggest takeaways?
1: I have, yeah. I met with him this week, and it was my first encounter with him. And he is a breath of fresh air in Lexington. That's not a shot at Mark Stoops at all. Mark Stoops is the winningest coach in the history of Kentucky football. Did a great job there, but it was really time for a new voice there. The last couple of years were really hard for Coach Stoops, and you could tell that he got the program to a certain level, and that was really going to be it. And in the last couple of years, you don't ever want people to stop appreciating where you took them. And it felt like it was bordering on that. And in steps a lifelong Kentucky man. He went to Louisville, but he grew up going to Kentucky games. Both of his parents went to school there. And this guy bleeds blue. I mean, he's got his Tubby Smith basketball trophies going to Tubby Smith basketball camp in his office. And just talking, listening to him talk about just his lifelong love of the Cats was pretty cool. So, you know, they do. They really, they've got a guy that completely understands Kentucky football forever. He's got a lot of swagger, Scott. That's one thing that I really noticed about him. A very

0: very confident guy. I think that's why he has moved up the ranks so quickly from being an offensive coordinator just for a couple of years at UTSA and then at Oregon to suddenly getting a head coaching opportunity this quickly. He's a very confident guy. It was impressive what he did in the portal, going out and getting all these offensive linemen and building what they call the Big Blue Wall this quickly. That'll be I think that this is going to be a physical matchup tomorrow between these two teams.
1: And the most important question I'll have for Taylor Zarzer of the SEC Network, let's presume that there is yet another weather delay. How do you pass the time?
0: Oh, no. Oh, no. Let's hope not. First of all, Williams-Brice Stadium is one of the best places in the world to go to a football game. 20th straight sellout tomorrow. South Carolina fans always deliver. And it doesn't matter if the football team has a winning record or not. They always show up, and I love going to games there. Truly mean that. And I love where the television booth is situated, Scott, beneath you in the press box, because we're on the suite level. And so you just step right outside that TV booth and interact with some prominent Gamecocks boosters, which is always fun, who have become like family. I've done so many South Carolina games there through the years. My brother-in-law went to South Carolina. I've got a lot of Gamecocks friends who are always texting me and hitting me up when we do these games. I'm sure I would hang out with them, but I'm crossing my fingers and praying that we get a nice, 3 hour and 15 minute game tomorrow, and then I'm gonna head back to the Charlotte Airport and head to Baltimore, Maryland to see the Tennessee Titans play on Sunday and call that one too. So, as usual, it's a busy time of year for me, but man, I love it. I love doing these football games each weekend.
1: Just make sure you have the right call sheet and you're not out there with the Titans call sheet and you're like getting your
0: players. Yeah, exactly. No, I've got both call sheets in my backpack right now. I've got Minchie and the Kentucky Wildcats on one page, and I got Lamar Jackson and the Ravens on another.
1: He's Taylor Zarzer, SEC Network, voice of the Titans. Does a lot of golf stuff, too. Follow him on X at TitansTZ. Taylor, drive safe, 10-2. Come, let's play some golf soon.
0: I would love that, my friend. Thank you so much.
1: All righty. It's Taylor Zarzer joining us on the AAA Heating and Air phone line. Much respect for the play-by-play guys. I couldn't do that. I truly couldn't. So much work, so much research, and to be able to just spout this and that and this and that and have anecdotes about each player, to know something personally about him. Oh, well, did you know that his third cousin on his mother's side did the it's incredible. And to do that each and every week, and then you get a guy like Taylor who's doubling up. He'll do South Carolina, Kentucky tomorrow. And as he said, he'll go to Charlotte, go to CLT, hop a plane, go to Baltimore, and have the Titans and the Ravens. I don't have the bandwidth. I'm lucky to do what I do, and I don't even do it all the time, and I don't do it that great probably. But we'll litigate that another time. It's the Halftime Show, 107.5 The Game and The Game Network.

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0: Halftime Show on 107.5 The Game and The Game Network. Want to thank Taylor Zarzer of the SEC Network for hopping aboard the AAA Heating and Air phone line, giving us his perspective of tomorrow's game between the University of Kentucky and South Carolina at Williams-Brice Stadium. I laughed when he talked about, I asked him the question, I said, how do you spend time during a weather delay? Because that seems to be the prevalent thing throughout this college football season, that there are going to be weather delays somewhere, especially in the Southeast. And he was talking about how you can step out onto the ledge there and then he can engage some fans and all that. And I just had this picture in my head of Taylor Zarzer out there doing Jaeger bombs or something during the weather breaks. We will not see that, I think. Anything's possible in 2026. Celebrating Lou Holtz tomorrow. Looking back at his time as the head coach at South Carolina. And I said this before. I said it again. And I'm going to say it once more. His 0-11 season, the most consequential 0-11 season in the history of college football. And when we had Skip Holtz on earlier, he reinforced that. It was tough. They learned. But it set the foundation for things. And really good message over on the game TV, by the way. Want to give it up for Mike. He pointed out that Spurrier doesn't come if Holtz doesn't come before him. And I agree. And here's how Mike framed it. Lou Holtz is a big reason we got Steve Spurrier to come here back in the day. Rest in peace, Coach Holtz. You were quite a character. I agree with all that. Lou Holtz coming to South Carolina elevated the perception of the program. If this guy, national championship winning coach, beloved character on TV, or at least beloved by some people, would come out of retirement to go to South Carolina, a place that had gone 1-10 the year prior, if he would do that, then that place has got some bona fides, 1-11 actually. Then that's good enough for me. Spurrier said, you know what, I can go there. He's got that thing in halfway decent shape. I bet I can go make it go even better. And he did. But Holtz paved the way. He showed that it was a job worth having. And then you go from there. And the only thing that really puts a damper on the entire experience was how it ended. We think about that brawl against Clemson in 2004. His last game as the head coach at South Carolina. And for a guy who was all about class and character and dignity and all that, for that to be the lasting image, those two teams wailing on each other at the conclusion of that game, and neither team going to a bowl game after that, by the way, self-imposed punishment. For that to be the way he went out, that's sad. It makes you think of Woody Hayes, but not, because Woody Hayes physically struck a player, physically struck Charlie Bowman in the bowl game. I think it was 1979, 1980, when they were playing Clemson. Physically struck a player. Lou Holtz didn't physically strike a player, but the team was an extension of him. The team was an extension of everything he wanted to show he was all about. His personality, his character, all the attributes that he took great pride in, his mission was to install it into his players. The actions of that day, he felt, made him look like a failure. And he can't speak for the Clemson side, of course. And the whole deal is just sad all the way around. It should never happen. And you could tell even years later that Lou Holtz had so much regret over that, that it got to that point, that it ate at his core. He did an interview in 2009 looking back at it. This is 5 years later now. And he discussed it. And it's really, you feel great empathy for him when you listen to this. Dave, can you play number 13, please?
1: No, it's hard for me to think about that game, Todd, as disappointing as it was. The only thing that went through my mind and watching it most of last night and couldn't sleep was the altercation between both teams that occurred during the course of the football game. Who started it is really of no consequence. Well, he hit me. If you want to be an official, go get a black shirt. Players play, coaches coach. Administrators administrate, officials officiate. And for players to run out on the field and to do that is so devastating to me personally, but also to the University of South Carolina and to the college game of football. In the locker room prior to the start of the game, I didn't talk very long. But my talk was basically about the 40 years I've spent in coaching. And what a pleasure it has been to be associated with this great game. Because it takes character, it takes courage, it takes perseverance, it takes sacrifice. It also takes integrity, it takes self-control. These same things that will carry over later in life. Now, when players make a decision to run out onto the field, there are going to be repercussions from those decisions. I'll meet with Dr. McGee, and I'm sure he'll meet with the university. It could range from suspension to the most severe penalty you could possibly think of. And it really caught me by surprise, Todd, because there wasn't anything during the course of the football game that would lead you to believe that this was going to erupt. In a big rivalry game like that, you're always looking, you're always worried about it, and you talk about it. And we had talked about it a great deal. But you look to see, is somebody pushing or shoving? Is there all extracurricular activities after? There really wasn't a whole lot of that. There wasn't a whole lot of jaw on there, things along that line. We've never had a fight in practice. You just don't tolerate. That's not the way you resolve things. That's why you have on pads. That's why it's a physical game. Put it on the scoreboard. It'll be there forever. But it's probably the most disappointing thing I've experienced in college football. And it wasn't just the fact that our players went out. But the seniors did try to get them back, and you can go on and on. But it just is not what college football is all about. And I don't care about any other school. I only care about how our players should act and how they should react and what the University of South Carolina stands for.
0: That was Lou Holtz in 2009, 5 years after the big brawl with Clemson. And you could hear it in his voice even then. Just the sadness that would be the final moments of his coaching career and the disappointment. He said that, disappointed, and he was disappointed his seniors didn't do more to stop things, to quiet things down, to pull them back off the field. Because those were his guys. Those guys had been with him long enough to be fully evolved into the young men that he imagined they could be under his tutelage. Just could feel it. And I would love to know if there was some way. I would love to know his thoughts on what happened in Alabama Saturday night. The situation with Dylan Stewart punching Josh Ford. How would he handle that? What would he say? Would he also suspend him? I have to think he would. Would he have benched him during the game? Perhaps. Even though the coaching staff in South Carolina allegedly, and I have no reason to disbelieve them, did not see the punch, all the other antics of Dylan Stewart, would Lou Holtz have sat him down? To see him blow him off when he tells him to run off the field, to see the penalties that were careless, to not come out of the game, to not sub out when they were trying to sub him out, would that have warranted a benching? I felt it did in the moment. And did not happen, even before the punch was revealed to the coaching staff. Should he have been benched in the moment? Now, we don't know where he is. We don't know his status. Indefinitely suspended can mean anything. But I wonder what Lou Holtz would have done, given the tenets of his program was character and behavior. And that makes that game against Clemson just a sad end to a wonderful career, to say the least. And I don't want to make that the defining moment of it, that's for sure, especially as they acknowledge him tomorrow during the Kentucky and South Carolina game at Williams-Brice Stadium. I'm just sad that it's probably going to be wide open raining. That's my thing. I'm just sad it's not going to happen under better conditions. We'll wrap things up, see what we missed on the other side. Close up this edition of the Halftime Show on Friday.
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4: The Atlanta Braves advance to the NLDS after beating the Phillies in Game 3 of the Wild Card Series yesterday, 6-2. Braves hit 3 home runs, and Chris Sale came out of the bullpen for the last 4 outs of the game. The Braves head to the West to play the Dodgers in the divisional round. Game 1 is Saturday at 4 Eastern. I'm Chris Black.
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0: Making the final lap, final hour. 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Going to hand things off to Jay and Terry. Terry and Jay at 3 o'clock for the postgame show, and they will take you home. We got the game tomorrow on 107.5 The Game. South Carolina versus Kentucky over at Williams-Brice Stadium. The betting line hanging at 3 points right now. Favor of the Gamecocks. I would call it even. But pick 'em. Truly, I would call it a pick 'em. How will the weather impact things? How will South Carolina respond to everything that happened in Tuscaloosa last weekend? How will they respond to not having Dylan Stewart on defense, even though that's kind of been the play throughout this season, considering he was injured, didn't play until about 3 games in, that was on a pitch count. But still, to have that incident looming, lingering over the program, how will they respond and handle that? Will the issues that have plagued South Carolina be resolved in time to play the Wildcats? Talking about inability to turn touchdowns, to score touchdowns at the ends of drives instead of kicking field goals or doing something goofy and not getting any points? Will receivers catch the ball? 16 drops this year. 16 drops already. It's October 3rd tomorrow. And what about turnovers? Avoiding them and creating them. South Carolina, 14th in turnover margin. They've lost 6 this season. 4 in the last 2 games. How do you fix that? You hold on to the darn football, or you don't throw it into tight coverage. And then you got to create the turnovers. And that's the biggest thing that perplexes me. I guess the turnover fairy has just turned her back on South Carolina. I mean, you can still go out there and do all the things you can do to get a turnover. You can go out there and punch the ball, strip the ball, be in tighter coverage. A lot of it comes down to luck. So I'm not ready to be too harsh on Clayton White with regards to that, but I am starting to get really skeptical about the ability to cover. And is it a coverage thing? Is it a schematic thing as much as it is a talent issue? I'm starting to think that more and more, because 2 + 2 = 4. You got the same defensive coordinator, the same defensive calls. You presumably would get the same result unless the X factor in all that is the talent of the player. Maybe they're just not that good. Maybe we have to reassess the talent level of the defense. I know Clayton White has not gotten a lot of criticism, starting to get more as the defense tends to be lackluster, but maybe it's a talent issue. Then how can you criticize the coach that much? Or maybe you do. Let's work this out now. Let's workshop this. Maybe you look at your talent level and you start saying, okay, Bobby just can't do that. Bobby can't be out on an island covering their slot or their X or whatever. He can't be that guy. So I'm going to have to mold the defense around to protect that, to make up for his inability to do this, this, this, and this. And if that's the case, if that's not happening, then yes, the onus is absolutely positively 100% on the defensive coordinator, because it's his job to make it work, to not be so stubborn, to stick round holes in round objects into square holes. You can't do that. We saw that last year. We've talked about it at length regarding Mike Shula trying to force Lenore Sellers into his offense, and it just didn't work, and we're still seeing the damage from it. Is that what's happening defensively? That the players they have just are not good fits for what South Carolina has traditionally done under Clayton White. That would seem to be the logical conclusion, right? Because everything else is the same except the player. Of course, the opposition changes. It molds from week to week to the team that they're playing. It's all different. I get it. But that hasn't been the issue in the past. The defense has been successful against any number of looks, any number of oppositions, styles, you name it. That has to be the problem. And if that's the case, then who's responsible for that? People that recruited them, people that evaluated them, people that gave them a shot. But they earned their position, presumably, over the course of the last few months. You went through fall camp. You've had a few games. Is there nobody on the bench who could do better? At this point, everything is on the table because there are so many questions and very few answers. It's worth exploring any possibility, no matter how remote or ludicrous it might seem. Especially when you have as much riding on one game as this game. We'll say it again. Every game is a must win. Your job as the head coach and players now, you get paid a lot of money to win games. But this one is a must win for so many different reasons than just saying earn your money. This is keeping your job. This is keeping the season on track. This is keeping other people away. I'm talking about coaches who are going to start eyeballing rosters for the transfer portal, because that could be happening as well. It's like vultures, teams that are down, teams that are in a pool of weakness are the ones that get preyed upon. They're already getting scouted. Make no mistake about that. There are coaches for programs all across America already watching South Carolina football games that have certain spots to fill, and they're already looking. Hey, we need a linebacker. Hey, we need a receiver. You know what? I wonder if this guy would want to go. I wonder if that guy would want to go. Let's send some overtures. You don't have to talk to them directly. You can get the message communicated. And the ones most vulnerable are the ones on losing teams or teams that are just bathing in dysfunction. And the optics from Saturday night made it look that way, yes? But all that can be scrubbed or at least painted over with a victory against Kentucky. That's it for the Halftime Show on Friday. I want to thank Skip Holtz, Chris Marler, Taylor Zarzer for hopping aboard the AAA Heating and Air phone line. Hit me up on social media. We're on X at Scott H Sports. 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
2: All right, 3 o'clock on a Friday afternoon. Welcome aboard the post-game show. Jay Phillips here at Westco Brewing Bowl. Jalen Tart at Master Control. And I'm assuming that Terry Ford decided to maybe head down to the farmer's market or something before he gets here. It's right down the street. Or maybe he's over, over at the driving range, Jalen. I don't know. Or maybe he's finally walking in pretending that he's not late. I don't know. You never know, man. You never know anymore, right? You never know. But the show, as I often remind him, starts at 3 every day. Every day.
3: You got to understand something.
2: No matter what.
3: My watch runs different than yours.
2: I see. Terry's on Baltimore time.
3: That's right.
2: Baltimore, they have the sundials in Baltimore.
3: Yeah, ours run 2 minutes late.
2: They're just
3: to
2: a
3: yours.
2: Little bit off, even though we're here in the Eastern time zone. But we got a full program for you. Langston will join us coming up in the 4 o'clock hour today for his regular Friday visit. So he'll be with us in about an hour's time. We'll check in with him on, what this Gamecock football team is feeling like on the inside. That we can talk about the football plenty. How much of tomorrow is strictly about football, and how much of tomorrow is a lot about what's going on around this ball club? Not just Dylan Stewart. I don't mean it that way, but just, do they view this as must win? How do you compartmentalize some of that? Tomorrow, it doesn't feel like it should be nearly as big a game as it is. To be the third conference game of the season, to be at home against a foe that more often than not in your years in the conference, you have been better than. This feels like one of those. And I think fans rightly look at this game, Terry, and say, y'all, it's Kentucky. They're coming to us.
3: Uh-huh.
2: We're favored to win. What's the problem? And I think that's the harder, part to answer here is, what's the problem? There is a problem. I'm not sure what the problem is. Why is it that if, as the coaches tell us every week, we're having good practices, then you don't translate it to games? Why is it when you hear Shane and Clayton White tell us, we haven't changed our scheme, we haven't changed our verbiage on defense, all right, then why are you having miscommunications? Why are you having issues with coverage busts if it's what you've always done? And again, these are somewhat rhetorical questions. Offensively, all right, yes, you have changed things there, but as I keep saying all week, Mr. Ford, and I will say again as I pitch it to you, ironically, you have the best offensive line play that you have had here in years. Years and years.
3: Right.
2: You are running well. You are protecting well.
3: Yes, you are giving
2: your quarterback time to do what he needs to do. You are opening holes and having a lot of guys rush for a lot of yards. And with all due respect to the first two opponents, my opinion is you have nothing to show for it.
3: You don't. And here's the sad part. You brought this up. Okay, you and I were sitting around Westco Brewing Bowl. We're over here at this bar, right? And you've bought me a bunch of crafts because you owe me. And I say
2: like
3: to
2: crafts,
3: you.
2: Like some sewing
3: crafts,
2: kits.
3: We're making crafts. Like blankets. We're making.
2: Sure.
3: And we're scrapbooking.
2: I'm not buying you a beer. Not after last week.
3: I watch how you operate.
2: I'm buying Elijah a beer later.
3: Well, you should.
2: I should.
3: See, I shouldn't be buying Elijah beer for you. You should be buying Elijah beer, and I cut out the middleman.
2: Anyway.
3: So you and I are sitting here.
2: Yes.
3: I go, okay, Zay.
2: Yes.
3: Zay.
2: Yes.
3: The offensive line is going to be the best offensive line you've seen since Spurrier.
2: Yep.
3: They're going to be one of the best running teams in the country. They got a veteran quarterback. An edge rusher is going to be a top five pick. Clayton's defenses are always good. Special teams are solid. And they'll be able to run the hell out of the ball. What are we talking about? 8 wins?
2: Top 15 team right now. Certainly.
3: At least 8-9 win season,
2: yeah,
3: right?
2: I think so, yeah.
3: So we're sitting here with this, and we've looked at 0-2 in the SEC.
2: Yeah.
3: The one thing we could count on was Clayton's defenses being solid. They've been the opposite of solid.
2: Yep.
3: In the back end, the defense has been in disarray.
2: Yep.
3: Whatever the 55 reasons are, it ain't working. You're not getting consistent pass rush besides Anthony Addison, who thumbs up. He's been really good. and your quarterback that you thought, okay, this was all Mike Shula.
4: Yeah.
3: Kendall Browse is here. Kendall Browse worked with Robert Griffin III, who won a Heisman. Kendall Browse, you see what they did at Arkansas with K.J. Jefferson. Hell, Lenars is better than K.J. Jefferson.
4: Yes.
3: This is going to be great. This thing's going to get streamlined. Lenars is going to take off. We're the offensive line with Clem. Oh, my God. And the things we thought for sure, haven't been for sure, and the things that have been an issue have been fixed.
4: Right.
3: What's next, Jay? I mean, is this a sign of the apocalypse?
4: Yeah, I don't understand.
3: It's so upside down right now.
2: And that's the thing that again, it gets answered at least in part tomorrow. And it's the third straight week we've said this, because I think we saw some of these things begin to pop up against Towson, is you better fix you. If you fix you,
3: yep.
2: then you still lose, okay, then tell me how you got beat, you know? Because, again, last week there were some you things and there were some them things, and it led to a 31-point loss. As I've said many times, with all due respect to State, South Carolina lost to South Carolina more than South Carolina lost to Mississippi
3: 100%.
2: State. I will go to my grave believing that.
3: I'm not going to disagree with you on that at all.
2: You know, and so now you've got Kentucky, who I don't, you know, look, Minchie is having a nice season under Will Stein so
3: far.
2: How much did you catch A&M by surprise with some of the things you were doing relative perhaps to something they may have expected? As you and I talked about, it isn't like Mike Elko's staff was watching film of Mike Stoops' Kentucky teams.
3: Right.
2: They were watching Oregon film. They were watching Will Stein film. They were analyzing those things. But Kentucky found a way to outfox them, and it worked. And maybe A&M was back on their heels a little bit. And for whatever reasons, much like South Carolina, I think A&M is just not living up to some of its potential and hype so far. And their quarterback, who is very similar to Lenars Sellers, Marcel Reed, just is throwing the ball to the other team. And that's starting to become problematic for A&M. A&M's going to win tomorrow, by the way. They have Arkansas. They should,
3: there's
2: anyway.
3: A W.
2: But in measuring Kentucky against things in the SEC, they also got whooped by Alabama. So,
3: mm-hmm.
2: And it was in their building. So how much does that translate? I don't know. Look, I am of the belief, and I know most people around here are, because I know most people up in the Commonwealth are the reverse. South Carolina should beat Kentucky every year. You put more into it. You have better resources, but Kentucky does care, and they have started to put a lot more into football. They do want to be good at it. I don't know that they ever have aspirations to be Georgia or Alabama at it, but they do want to be good, and South Carolina does want to be good. But this is a game that if you're Carolina, and I'm not breaking any news here, you got to win this one. And now tomorrow, and I come back around to my original point here, it's weird that on the first Saturday of October, game three of the conference slate, there is a huge feeling of must win. But here's the question that comes beyond that. Must win for what? Must win for whom? Is this about Shane Beamer's job security? Is this about the integrity of the Gamecock football program? You and I have talked about some of the teams that are ranked this week, whether it's in or out of the SEC, that are not necessarily on par with Carolina when it comes to resources and expenditures, and yet there they are ranked, and there's Carolina looking up going, what the hell just happened?
3: Well,
2: I hate must win in almost any situation other than, and I'm going to say it right now, last night the Braves had a must win game.
3: Sure, absolutely.
2: So did the Phillies.
3: That's your season. Your season ends if you
2: literally
3: lose.
2: Must win.
3: That's always
2: so
3: a must win.
2: That's not the case on Saturday, and yet, Terry Ford, it has the feeling of if you don't, oh my God, what's next?
3: Jay, here's the thing. Is I'm with you. I think I don't like this prisoner of the moment, must win, most important game ever, do or die, especially in the first 5 weeks of a season. It sounds silly and dumb, right? But guess what? I call this one, it's in your best interest to win.
2: Yeah.
3: And this might be the closest thing we see to a must win in the first week of October in a long time
2: long
3: for
2: time.
3: A guy who's like you and I.
2: Yeah.
3: Because here's the thing. It's a lot of reasons why it's in your best interest to win. First of all, you won't go 0-3 in the SEC because then you're pretty much cooked in the SEC.
2: Yeah.
3: anything you thought of for big plans for a season when you drop the 2-3 are almost out the window unless you get a lot of help and you go on a heater, a hell of a heater, right?
2: Which you did 2 years ago, but I'm not
3: even
2: sure.
3: Even a bigger heater now, right?
2: I'm not sure that you're, and really, you don't have the personnel
3: we don't
2: on
3: feel
2: defense
3: like,
2: that
3: we
2: you
3: don't
2: had
3: feel
2: two
3: like,
2: years
3: right,
2: ago.
3: The back end of this defense is not as good as 2 years ago.
2: Not at all.
3: All right, so three. The bigger pictures. Okay, you had a little bit of drama this week. Shane Beamer, in a game it's in your best interest to win, and we'll get to Shane in a second, decided to suspend indefinitely his most talented player.
2: Yep.
3: You're a better team with Dylan Stewart than without.
2: Yep.
3: How does your team respond? This will, fair or not, kind of give you an example of where this team is at with their head coach, right? It feels like they have their back. They have his back on this. From the few players we've heard, leaders, hey, look, no matter how good you are, you got to follow the rules and the culture we've set here and how we do our business. So if this team truly supports Shane Beamer on what he's, even though they love Dylan,
2: yeah,
3: if they support the coach and what he's done, and they know where he's at, they got social media, they got the internet last time I checked.
2: They do.
3: They know what this game means. So they're going to come out breathing fire and play four quarters of their best SEC level yet. And here's the thing, because I'll be honest, and I went over this the other day, talking about this when I did the noon to three and you did 3-6. I'll be straight up, and I know you're the same way. I like Shane a hell of a lot. Mm-hmm. I think Shane's a good man. Mm-hmm. And out of coaches I've dealt with, he's one of my favorites. And he's one of the best to deal with. And I like to see who I think are good people. I don't like to see them get fired. Plus, Shane's good for us. Shane is so good with us. He comes on our radio shows. Hell, he's Shane in Columbia a couple times calling in. So Shane's been good with us, and we got a good relationship. And I'd love to see Shane Beamer be the coach here for 100 years and be successful. But it's a one-loss business, and it's a results business.
2: It's a results business.
3: And as much as I like him personally and root for him personally to succeed, because I do think he's a good dude, if you lose to Kentucky on Saturday, there's going to be some uncomfortable conversations. And it's how you I'm going to take the Jay Phillips line. It's how you lose to Kentucky.
2: Tell me
3: if
2: how you
3: lose 27-24 in a field goal at the gun, I think Shane's your coach on Monday. But then what happens in the swamp going into a bye week, I don't know. But if Kentucky smacks you by multiple scores on your home field, and it's been a calendar year pretty much since you've won an SEC game, and you're now 6-11 since you won 9 games. You know what, Jay? I don't know what's going to happen.
2: I don't either.
3: I don't.
2: I don't either. And I think it's a really interesting set of questions. And one of the things, again, to come back around to Langston's visit next hour, you mentioned without Dylan, you know, where are the guys? I want to talk to Langston about that in the moments throughout his career, whether it's been at Carolina or in the NFL, when maybe that guy, whether it's somebody to Dylan's level or not, but when somebody is missing for reasons that are in that person's control.
3: Mm-hmm.
2: How does the team react, and what do they do to try to cover up? Not cover up for him, but cover the holes.
3: Sure.
2: Paper the wall.
3: How do you? What's the next man up philosophy?
2: Yeah, how do we handle that?
3: How do you bond or not bond?
2: But when it is the best player on the team, and it is.
3: He's the most talented player on the team.
2: It is.
3: Absolutely.
2: Then it does become something different. So we'll get into those things for you, too. Our good friend Michael Haney's going to jump in a little bit later on. He's still recovering. But you know what? He's taken, like, he looks like Frankenstein. You know how, you remember that episode of Seinfeld where Kramer has the skinny jeans?
3: Yeah.
2: That's Michael right now.
3: Is he right now? Is that Michael?
2: So he's scaring children. which is progress. So that's good, especially here in October. But Michael's going to join us a little later on. We'll catch up with him and see how he's doing. Langston will be with us. Lige's coming by in the 5. We'll have the wild card showdown. We'll have an early drive around the SEC shortly. When we come back, I have some numbers about Red Zone, and I want to, not the TV channel,
3: that
2: we love, but about Carolina's Red Zone on both sides, offense and defense. We'll do that. Want you to be a part of it, 803-404-6100, Jay and Terry at Wesco. Jeannie's here making sure we don't get in trouble. Jalen's doing the same thing back in the studio. It's a Football Friday postgame show.
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13: Minutes after 3 o'clock on this Friday. Welcome back in. Jay Phillips, Terry Ford, live at Wesco Brewing Bowl, West Columbia, corner of Charleston Highway and Fish Hatchery. If you're coming off 77 from town, man, it's like super easy. You basically just take the straight lane across Fish Hatchery and take the first right.
14: Easy, the old Piggly Wiggly.
13: Yeah.
14: Come on, man.
13: Yeah. Well, I don't know if everybody knows that.
14: But, a lot of people know that.
13: You know, people around here do.
14: Yeah, that's old Piggly Wiggly.
13: But if you don't live around here,
14: then you don't know.
13: Then, you know. But it's pretty easy to get here, I'll tell you that much.
14: They even have the old Piggly Wiggly in the commercials, which I think is interesting.
13: Yeah. I miss the old Piggly Wigglies around my neighborhood. I mean, we had two. We had one not too far from where I live, and then we had the one on Divine Street, the one they call the social pig.
14: What is that?
0: Well, because everybody, you knew everybody in the neighborhood. And you're like, oh, yeah. It's kind of like going, you know, you just say, hey, social thing. Not like a club.
14: I thought it was like where they do like the old speakeasy thing in the 20s. They open up a little thing in the door.
0: No, not like that. Not like that. But those of you who, you know, grew up in Chandon or Heathwood or over that way, Melrose Heights, and went to the Piggly Wiggly for decades, it's gone now. They're replacing it with something. I don't know what. Are there any Piggly Wigglies left?
14: I don't know. Another show.
0: And how fun is it to just say, you know, like growing up, and still to this day, how fun is it to just say Piggly Wiggly? I mean, come on.

0: Terry would.
1: I would, absolutely.
0: But Terry's from Baltimore.
1: Sure, man. But and, this is no fun unless I'm stealing it.
0: That's right. And, again, bowling, that's kind of part of the brew and bowl and the brew, two bars. I think they got about 30 beers on tap. I see a lot of beer taps here.
1: Oh, I do, too.
0: And big kitchen, full kitchen. They're here all night. Come by, say hey. We're here till 6.
1: I mean, you can sit and you can watch like games. You can bowl.
0: They got TVs. They got about 1, 2, 4, 7, 3, 4
1: about around the bar.
0: They got about 30 TVs in here.
1: They got a ton of TVs in here, man. You can bowl, watch some sports. You know, have a beverage or two. I mean, all the food. I've had the smash burger, the pizza.
0: That Fast and Furious game looks freaking awesome.
1: That does look cool, doesn't it?
0: How much does that run me? You think I could get the station to just pay me in that next year?
1: Absolutely. Just load me up with tokens
0: just,
1: or whatever.
0: No. I just like, can you get me one? Like, y'all just get me one.
1: Oh, just get you just, one. To, yeah. Oh, I get you now. I know where you're going.
0: Can we work that out? I don't know if my wife would like that.
1: But you don't think so?
0: No, probably not yet.
1: You don't think she'd like
0: Maybe
1: that?
0: When the kids get out of college. All right, so Carolina Red Zone conference games here. And I saw Chris Clark mention this, and it made me just want to delve exclusively into how Carolina's doing in the red zone in conference games. Because, again, I'm not trying to take from what happened the first 2 weeks, but I think all of you understand that I'm not putting a ton of stock in the first 2 weeks anymore. I'm putting my stock in the last 2 weeks and in the remainder of Carolina's games. That's where you make your money. But overall, Carolina is scoring like 87% of the time. And they're scoring, Terry, in the red zone in conference games. So far against State and Alabama, South Carolina has 7 trips into the red zone. Uh-huh. They've scored 6 times. Their opponents have 7 trips into the red zone. They've scored 7 times.
1: Yep.
0: Here's the second difference. South Carolina offensively has 3 touchdowns and 3 field goals. Their opponents have 5 mm-hmm. touchdowns and 2 field goals. So, you know, make of it what you will in a 7-point loss and a 31-point loss. And, again, in the 31-point loss, you gave up a defensive score, too. But
1: And that 31-point loss, you gave up explosive plays and never made the red zone.
0: Yeah.
1: Which killed you.
0: Yeah. Too. So think about that because you did. Yeah, you had what? 2 or 3?
1: Three explosives over 30 yards. I think it's 3 explosives over 30 yards for touchdowns.
0: 3. So, you know, again, I'm not sitting here trying to be all Mr. Critical and whatever. I'm being Mr. Observational. But the fact is, in your 2 conference games, your defense has given up 42 points a game, 84 points.
1: Jay, make it even worse. Look, add up the number in your head since you were up 16-0.
0: Yeah.
1: Look at where you're at.
0: Yeah.
1: I mean, that's where it's been, unfortunately. It's like you played an excellent first quarter, really first quarter and a half against Mississippi State, and you just couldn't cash in touchdowns. Your defense was throwing what Debo Williams likes to call donuts. And since, about halfway through the first quarter of the first SEC game, you've been pretty much torched.
0: Pretty much.
1: Defensively.
0: Yeah, maybe a little later, but yes, to your point, yes. And again, ironically, you started out well defensively. You forced Camario into a quick turnover.
1: Got that turnover.
0: He looked uncomfortable. And then Jeff Levy saw something and said, okay, here's what we're going to do. And you're right, to your point, from that point forward. And really, there was never any real... There was never any real concern, in my opinion, that Alabama may have had in terms of Carolina defensively.
1: No. I mean, Alabama... Watching that game, and again, you know, you and I didn't get a chance to talk to Kalen DeBoer or Ryan Grubb afterwards. We didn't get to crack beers with them or anything. But just watching that game, you got the feeling Alabama specifically knew to attack the middle of the field and attack it deep.
0: Mm-hmm.
1: And running route combinations and the things of that nature to either make the secondary make those bad decisions you and I always talk about, put them in havoc, you know, because again, when you're watching it, you see coverage bust and 2 corners got beat deep legit and the 3rd corner got beat and Taylor just missed him in the Mississippi State game. So if you're Alabama, you're like, you know what, we're going to attack these guys deep, especially the middle of the field, and let's see if we can get some stuff on these cats. And it worked to perfection.
0: Yeah.
1: It just did.
0: Jalen, if we could please, sir, cut number 6 on today's list, to Terry's point. And to further this is Shane Beamer from Carolina Calls last night on watching the Bama tape and what they learned.
2: No, I would hope so. I mean, it's very clear when you show them one tape that, one, here's what it looks like when we

0: execute and do it the right way and coach it the right way. And then here's what it looks like when we don't, whether it's a mistake or a poor call, whatever it might be. We all got a hand in this thing, but it's very clear when you watch the tape, you know, what it looks like when we're operating at the standard we want and what it looks like when we're not. And the key for us is we've got to be operating at that standard more consistently than what we've are. We've played some really good football. There's a lot of really good things we're doing on offense, some really good things we've done on special teams, some good things we've done on defense. We just haven't, you know, when you give up explosive plays like we gave up the other night on defense, it gets out of hand in a hurry, and that's what happened.
1: You know, we talked about this last week, because I don't disagree with what he just said about we've done a lot of good things on both sides. I don't disagree.
2: No.
1: But, and here's, it's a big but.
2: How big is the but, Chad?
1: I'm not doing that, Terry. Do 9 things really well.
2: Uh-huh.
1: But if the 10th is something that goes horribly wrong and leads to your opponent cashing in, does it really matter what you did on the other 9? And the answer is no.
2: It's like you, let's say you follow the speed limit for 6 straight days, and then you break the speed limit on day 7, and you get busted.
1: That's the day they pull you.
2: Yeah.
1: Yeah.
2: And what's really weird about all this, that honest to God makes no sense, but it does, and I'll get to that in a second, is Clayton White's defenses coming into this year have always been good in limiting explosives in big plays. I mean, top 30 in the country. Mm-hmm. Is where Clayton's teams have been at typically. This year, they're next to last. There's 138 teams, my friend. South Carolina's at 137th. And the other part is, to your point of red zone, take it back a little bit. They are, once teams get inside the South Carolina 40, Gamecocks aren't stopping them. They're not getting the turnovers. They're not getting the big stops to force guys off the field. They are getting bludgeoned. And this is so not Clayton's teams. And really, most of it is in the back end of the defense, in the passing game, with blown coverages or just dudes getting beat, guys not being in the right spot, guys not using their techniques, whatever it is. And I will throw this to you because I know we got to hit a break. Is it just flat out, because it's the same coverages, the same system, the same everything, is it just flat out on the players? Let's talk about it.
1: I think that's a fair question to ask. I really do. 803-404-6100. Wesco Broom Bowl, where we are till 6 o'clock on a football Friday. It's the postgame show.

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0: right, welcome back in. 3:34 on this Football Friday. Jay and Terry live at Westco Brewing Bowl. Tonight at 6, it'll be Scott. Then tonight at 7, it's Justin. Justin texted me earlier, and I knew he wouldn't fall for it, Terry, but he said, I expect a lot of Braves talk today, regardless of Football Friday. And I said to him, did they win, comma, I fell asleep. But I would, you know, so Gamecock fans, if you're a Gamecock fan and a Brave fan, then I want you to commiserate with me and go, Jay, I know you'd rather be talking about the Braves right now.
1: No, you wouldn't want me to talk about the Braves. Not at all.
0: Just for yucks, Jalen, we'll play it again later. Just for yucks, play cut 12, please. Just
1: make Jay feel happy.
0: Just play cut 12.
2: You want it right now?
0: Yeah, right now.
3: 2-0 to Harris. Swinging a drive out to right. Harper measuring it off, looking up, and it's gone!
0: Good stuff.
1: Yo, it's funny.
0: By the way, how about where you hit that ball?
1: I know.
0: I mean, he went and got that thing.
1: Well, you know, when Nola walks the first, because again, Nola struggled.
0: Yeah, two walks.
1: And they were just trying to get Nola to give him, 3-4 innings, hopefully, and then bring in Zach Wheeler was the goal.
0: Yeah.
1: And Nola walks the first two.
0: Yeah.
1: And the Philly side of my family were already like, oh, it's over. And they were right. That's the funniest part is they were right.
0: But he did. I mean, that was not, you know, some pitches are like grooved right down the gut. That was not a bad pitch.
1: The thing about Michael Harris, and he's always aggressive.
0: Yes.
1: And he's a guy that's going to swing at some stuff outside the zone. Because that's just Michael Harris, right?
0: But sometimes it's in the on-deck
1: zone. Other zone, and it's in the, exactly. But Michael Harris went and got it, and he barreled that thing. And I don't know, and the minute he hit it, you're like, oh yeah.
0: Well, why that sounds, that clip is great because he hit it.
1: He hit it. He didn't miss it.
0: But he went and got it. That was a good.
1: And that couldn't have started better already. Walk home run.
0: Yeah. Well, and then the Phillies never had it from that point on. But that was that was fun. But we'll get back into some of that in just a little bit. One more here, Jalen, from Shane that we can reflect upon. I believe. Hang on, I lost my cut list because my internet just went out. I'm getting it back in a second, Mr. Tart. Hang on 1 second here. Here we go. Cut number 5, please. Number 5. This, again, we've brought up the football part of this, and we brought up the mentality part of this. Here's Shane on the mentality.
4: Yeah, it's certainly been a challenging week, starting with a embarrassing performance last Saturday in Tuscaloosa. It's not the standard that I expect as the head coach. Our players expect, our coaches, our fans, are the former players like yourself. That's not the standard of South Carolina football. And really, really, really disappointing with the way that we performed. I'm responsible for it and need to get it fixed and will. But players have responded the right way, just like I knew they would, Todd. Sunday was certainly a challenging day in our facility, and a lot of really, really, you know, open and honest and hard and raw conversations that I would think that we're better for now because we had them. And we've had a good week, and now we need to go finish it. And that's what's been frustrating is just not playing consistent enough on Saturdays in all three phases. But, you know, we need to start this Saturday against a good Kentucky team.
0: And again, we'll talk to Langston more about player mentality and how hard or easy it is sometimes, you know, when we can hear coaches and players all say, yeah, we got to flush it and move on. Easier said than done. And especially when, you know, whether it's guys like you and me or our other shows or other platforms or social media have not let it go, have not flushed it, have not necessarily moved on. I mean, hell, you know, last week, I take responsibility for what we do on the show every day, as you do, for what we say. typically by the time, like, by halfway through our show on Tuesdays, we're on to the next one.
1: Yeah, feels
0: you know,
1: like it.
0: We'll hear Shane kind of reflect. We'll talk with Ryan at 3 o'clock. We'll get a first half of his segment with us is usually last week, and then it's to look ahead.
1: Mm-hmm. We're not looking ahead.
0: We didn't stop.
1: No,
0: we didn't. We didn't stop on beating yourself against Mississippi State until Friday.
1: Yeah,
0: we just couldn't.
1: We stayed on that game, and all of a sudden it's like, oh my God, that's right, you're going to Tuscaloosa.
0: You got a game. Yeah, and don't do it again. And,
1: right. What we've seen, and the reason it's tough to move forward is because what you just saw is so perplexing in one way, shape, or form, right? And then you have the Dylan Stewart situation to put on it. And so that makes it, we can't get past it because we talk about it because it's such, these things are there, right?
0: Right.
1: And it's what our fans and listeners and just we as curious sports nerds talk about. But the separate thing is it's tougher today than ever because it's all around you as a player or coach. You can say, I don't listen to it. Well, guess what? The people around you do, and they go, hey, man,
0: right.
1: Did you hear this?
0: Right.
1: So you got to really try to, like Ryan Brewer says, go to the next play. And you really got to try to do that as hard as it is as a football team and a coaching staff. But us, we're wallowing, man, right. Because it's just so, first of all, it's so shocking to see after a team that you had on the ropes two straight years, Alabama, and your roster you think is better this year than it was last year, and you go into Tuscaloosa, and they're dropping like bombs on you, right? And all of a sudden you walk out of there getting whooped.
0: And they, at times, didn't look challenged.
1: And the game was over at halftime. Yeah. Let's just be real here.
0: Yeah.
1: And so, you know, this is when you're coming to a year thinking, okay, all right, the issue is offense. So all we got to do is fix this offense. We brought in a real offensive coordinator, got a veteran quarterback, got a really good offensive line coach, brought in a bunch of O-linemen through the portal, got a lot of wide receivers with potential and ability, got some interesting running backs. And again, we got a real OC now. So all we got to do is fix that because the defense we know is going to be fine and the special teams will be fine. Get this offense right. We're back in the right lane. And the sad thing is the offense, except for scoring in the red zone, touchdowns, and some of these penalties that have slowed down drives, and Lenars with some picks and some turnovers, this offense has moved the ball, Jay. That's the frustrating part, and they've run the ball.
0: Yeah.
1: But the other things you didn't think about were going to be a problem.
0: That's what I'm saying. Do nine things well and one thing wrong, and the one thing wrong is a turnover at midfield, again, running into one another from 2 feet away from the goal line.
1: A holding penalty. Hands in the face penalty.
0: Yeah, control the controllables. And I can say that's another term I don't always like to use. It's just a little hokey, but it's true.
1: Yeah.
0: And you're still not. And I think that's the part
1: that's what frustrates
0: people more than anything else. And I'm sure it frustrates Shane and the coaches. And it does. It absolutely frustrates the fans.
1: Think
0: like
1: about
0: what,
1: this for a minute.
0: You know, what more can they do? And I'm sure there is something. But
1: sure.
0: Is it? And then it becomes an honest question of, do we need to put others in? And I don't just mean Cutter Woods for Lenora Sellers, but I don't know that you can make substitutions in the defensive backfield. I don't know how much quality depth you've got at linebacker.
1: That point before the break, are we just sit back and say, all right, and that not, again, I'm not trying to be mean. Is David Busey not as good as we were hoping? Is Peyton Williams just not as good as we were hoping? Has Judge Collier not bounced back as good as we were hoping from his injury plague season last year? Are the Nichols and Kilgore and Scott just not stepping up the way? I mean, is it a not talent, but is it a performance issue with players on the field, whether it's mentally, technique-wise, whatever's going on in the back end of this defense? Are these guys just not good enough? Because, again, they're veteran players back there for the most part.
0: Right.
1: They've been in Clayton's system. They know what's up in the coverages they're supposed to be running in the defenses they're playing. Is it just come down to the players? But then the other part is, you bought the groceries.
0: Yeah. Or have you...
1: Or you buy the wrong groceries.
0: And I think it can be a combination of all, and I think some of it, too. And again, we talked about this after the Towson game, and I've been bringing this up a bunch, too. Jeff Lebby, Kalen DeBoer, Will Stein, back-to-back-to-back. These are guys that are fantastic at scheming up their offense.
1: Mm-hmm.
0: Fantastic at exploiting your weakness. Even if your weakness isn't all that weak, give them the inch and let them turn it into a mile, and they have.
1: And the flip side of this is Kenny Minchie is not the talent that Russell or Taylor is, but the way this defense is playing in the back end, you know, this guy's not making mistakes.
0: Then on the front end, you got to
1: get after Minchie and make him hurt.
0: Yeah, yep. You do. 803-404-6100. Our good friend Michael Haney will check in. We'll get his take on what's going on, see how he's doing in his recovery. Langston will be here in a little bit as well. West Cobb, Louisville is where we are on a Football Friday postgame show.

0: Gamecocks Game Day.
1: This Saturday from the parking lot at Frenzy in Columbia on Rosewood. Setting the table for South Carolina versus Kentucky, we get started at 11 a.m.
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2: The Cleveland Browns are 3-1. Yes, that Cleveland Browns team, they're 3-1, led by Deshaun Watson at quarterback. The Browns beat the Steelers Thursday 27-24. Watson threw for 268 yards, one touchdown, one interception on Thursday night. The Browns, they're 3-1. They now travel to New York to face off against the Jets in Week 5. I'm Chris Blatt.
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2: It is like opening the vault when Michael Haney comes back on.
19: It is opening the vault.
2: In fact,
19: for you.
2: We keep him in the vault.
19: That's right. We might want to. We don't want to let him out running or jogging or anything. We want to keep him in the vault where he's safe. It's like bubble wrapping somebody.
2: Right. That's right. But our good friend Michael Haney with us, who worked here for many, many years. And again, for those who don't know, Michael and I did, we don't know the exact number, but we did well over 2,000.
20: 5,000 shows.
6: Yeah, I don't
19: know. I thought it was 12,417.
6: I don't know. It felt like it some days, especially in bad football years.
19: Yeah. What's up, man?
6: But Michael is here. Oh, yeah. How are you? Yeah.
20: I'm doing great. Yeah. Now, that's actually a really good comparison, by the way. Like, the really bad reaction weeks after a terrible South Carolina football Saturday, those did feel like dog years, where, like, those days and weeks of that, you're like, oh, man, this is like a month. Some of those reaction Mondays were about a month of Mondays.
6: Yeah, well, just remember you weren't doing the Saturday post game, man. So just remember that too. That's all I'm going to say about that. But anyway,
20: I did a few times.
6: You did a few. I know. So, yeah. You did a few. That's fair. I said earlier that you're now in your recovery. For those who haven't heard, Michael had, he was again. We like to believe. That Michael was like chasing bad guys in his neighborhood. And,
19: he was trying to save the life of us and Boy Scouts.
6: That's right. And somehow ruptured both of his quad tendons. I don't really know the exact way that it happened. But now I've likened your current status to the episode of Seinfeld where Kramer is wearing the skinny jeans and can't walk well. And that's kind of how you're walking. Is that pretty accurate?
20: Yeah. I mean, imagine like what a protractor looks like, or like just an A shape and just it waddling back and forth, kind of like a penguin. That's about the gait that I've got going right now.
6: That's good, because it's better than not.
19: Well,
6: right?
19: The last time we talked to him, he was in bed. He couldn't move.
6: Yeah.
19: So I'm glad you're waddling now, dude.
20: Yeah, no, we're making progress. It's all good. You know, I've got physical therapy 3 times a week, and I'm in there working out with the little old ladies, and it's funny when I sit down and I've got these leg braces on, and the reaction to every person that sees me in these that doesn't know, they're like, both of them?
6: Like, yeah. I bet you're driving. So. I bet you're driving the little old ladies crazy, though, aren't you?
19: Oh yeah.
20: I'm just showing off.
19: I got a question. How many phone numbers have you got? How many phone numbers?
20: Let's just say me and Estelle Getty, we can go way back.
19: Oh, that Michael, he's a hoot. Oh, my gosh. He's a knee slapper, he is.
6: Michael and I may or may not have had a running gag about that back in the day, so I'm just going to leave it at that for now. We're glad you're doing well. The music is still being released on a periodic basis. Again, to remind people, Michael is now in the music business in Nashville, Tennessee. So that's going well. Has this inspired you to write new types of music?
20: Types of music? No.
6: Well, not
20: no,
6: types, but no, not, you know, I'm not saying you're going to come up with a new genre, but you know what I mean, like new stuff.
20: Yeah, some new songs. Yeah, of course. Yeah, There's a lot of material to mine, you know, from this particular situation, and sometimes it can, you know, you got to put the elbow grease in, and you know, inspiration is a myth. You know, it does happen. Obviously, you can have some things that just come to you, but you still got to put the elbow grease in and sit down and actually try to write. You can't wait for the divine to just hit you. There's some ideas and things that I've been working on, and once I get a little bit more separation from this period in my life, and some of it'll make a little bit more sense, I'll be able to kind of curate a little bit more about what's been going on and where I am, and be able to sort of leave a little mile marker of this period in my life with some new songs at some point, for sure.
6: All right, well,
19: Michael Haney dropping Ode to Physical Therapy.
6: Yeah, I was going to say, it could be like PSA songs, too, or something like that, but we'll get into that later. All right, we have like a minute left here, so I want you to tell everybody where they can go to support your music career and many other things on the socials and the interwebs and such, so do that before we get a game prediction.
20: Yeah, no doubt. Instagram and Facebook are the best place to find me right now, and I know we're not going to belabor the point with this, but obviously this has been, I'm in my 9th week of recovery, and through all of this I kind of got another kick in the gut while I was halfway through recovery. So if you want to know more about that particular story and see how you can actually help me out, because I got a lot kind of going on right now, and if you're curious and you care and you can help out, just check out my socials. Instagram, Facebook's the best place to find out what's going on, and the new music that's coming out, you know, Spotify, Apple Music, Pandora, Deezer, whatever, Amazon, whatever you may use, the music's there, and I'll have a brand new song coming out October 23rd, actually.
6: Cool. Very cool.
19: Very nice.
6: All right, real quick, prediction tomorrow.
20: A batch against the wall, South Carolina's got to get it done. It's a dangerous game, but they got to get it done. You know, they have head-scratching games, good and bad. So hopefully this is one of those games that's on the good side of it for the Gamecocks this time.
6: All right, good stuff. Glad you're doing well. Don't scare any kids in your neighborhood.
20: I'll try
19: not
20: to.
19: Who's the guy in the Jason hockey mask and the braces, Mom?
6: That's right. That's right.
19: Hey, hang in there, my friend. Get better, okay?
20: Thank you, fellas.
6: All right, man.
19: All right, we appreciate you, buddy.
6: Our good friend, Michael.
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6: 4 o'clock on this Friday. Welcome back in. Hour 2 of the postgame show. Jay Phillips, Terry Ford. Today we are live at West Cove, Bruin Bowl, West Columbia, Charleston Highway, and Fish Hatchery. Highway 321, if that makes it easier for you. Right off, quite literally right off the big old giant I-77 exit at 321 and Highway 21 and all those other ones. Not too far from the farmer's market. Those of you around these parts, easy to get to. Come say hey. We're here till 6. They're here much later than that. I don't know when they close, Terry.
19: They're open.
6: The sun will be long gone by the time they close.
19: The good news is I've got keys.
6: Oh, good. Sure. They trusted you with it.
19: Yeah, I mean,
6: sure. I don't believe you, but come by. This place is cool, man. Again, lots of bowling, 2 bars, plenty of great food, and like the big, giant arcade games, man. Like the stand-up kind or the ride-on kind. They've got like big, like almost full regulation, like Papa Shot.
19: I like me some Papa Shot.
6: And like Connect Four over there.
19: Yeah, it's cool.
6: And is that like a, I don't know.
19: Is that the Price is Right over there?
6: You think
19: spin
6: so?
19: That thing and it lands on whatever it does.
6: It looks like something like that. I can't quite tell from here.
19: Like the price, like when you're pulling the thing and the Price is Right and it spins for all the money or whatever it does.
6: Yeah, $1. So when you want to get $1.
19: It's been a minute since I've watched Price is Right.
6: Yeah, so. I don't, well, you know what? This is, Drew Carey is a funny comedian, but he's never, to me, even if, now he's been doing it now for like 15 years.
19: He's been there for a minute, man.
6: And I just, I
19: see him as that goober on the Drew Carey show.
6: Yeah,
19: still.
6: I've never, like, and I know that sounds weird to say, like, well, he's a stand-up comedian. What do you have to do? But he always seems like he's annoyed on Price is Right. Like, he gets tired of the people. Bob Barker just set the bar so high.
19: Bob Barker was the dude.
6: You know?
19: He was just the man. And when you, and anybody who's going to replace him, but then it's like Drew Carey, you go, interesting choice.
6: Yeah, I don't, I've just never warmed to him. I'm sorry. And if you like Drew Carey on TPIR, that's
19: okay,
6: cool.
19: That's
6: I never have.
19: No, I'm, you know.
6: The games are the same.
19: There's something heartwarming at the end of Price is Right to hear this. Don't forget to spay New Year pet.
6: Sure. Well, I think Drew still reminds us to do that.
19: I haven't watched a Drew Carey one from beginning to end. I just don't.
6: But it, he has done that for Bob. But nevertheless, it's just not the same.
19: Not the same.
6: It's not.
19: I'm with you.
6: So,
19: you know.
6: But anyway, come by West Coast Bruin Bowl. We're having fun out here. Langs will be with us in a bit. Lige's coming out in the 5. We'll do the wild card showdown. And have some fun with that, too. Jerome has been very patient, holding on over the break, and he joins us on the AAA phone lines. Hey, man, happy Friday.
19: How you doing, Jerome?
5: Doing well. How are you guys doing, man?
6: Good, man.
19: All right.
5: Great. So real quick, man, just want to be catching the obvious, but I will say I agree with what you guys stated earlier about we bought the wrong groceries. What's happening from my side is that a losing program in protection mode. And like the great practice that he keeps saying we're having, that's just, it's not for us. Apparently it's for the locker room to keep those guys motivated. And then, you know, we have this suspension with Dylan, you know, that lets everybody know that he's trying to take control. Because if you guys play sports like I did, you know, that's something that's been festering for a while and he's been doing what he can do to keep it under wraps. So that's just my take on that, man. I don't know what, you know, how we're going to get out of this rut. Maybe folks can get him a good consultant or two, but it's just not looking good for the old guy, man. And those are my thoughts.
6: All right, Jerome. Thank you, bud.
19: I
6: let's take the Dylan one first. I think you're on to something there, and I will remind people too. Shane has given Dylan an indefinite suspension. The conference did step in with, after the blow to the face, and so he is serving a mandatory and minimum one-game suspension.
19: Right.
6: What we see beyond that, who knows? But I think you might be onto something there, Jerome, with just how, you know, Shane had to handle it and maybe, you know, what that feels like within the ball club. And again, we'll talk with Langston about that coming up in a little bit. As for the groceries part, what Jerome's referencing, if you just tuned in, was, you know, Terry and I don't know that we stated it as much as kind of rhetorically asked, you know, if we were talking defense, if the schemes are the same and the verbiage is the same, and again, you've got a lot of veteran players, and you do, then what, again, my words now, where's the disconnect? And
19: right.
6: Is it a talent issue, an ability issue? Is it a football IQ issue? That's a question that you brought up, Terry, earlier in the week. It's just like, all right, I know what I'm supposed to do here, but I'm not doing it. And maybe to Jerome's point, you know, because so much of what coaches, not just Shane, what coaches at every level say in press conferences really isn't designed for their fans to hear through the media. It's designed for their players to hear through the media. And so does he have to keep them, you know? But here's the thing. If they're not having good practices, at some point, do you need to tell them they're not? We had a guy, our buddy John hit us yesterday on Twitter and said, you know, Frank Martin used to admit they didn't have a good practice. I'm sure there are plenty of coaches who have said, we had a crappy week of practice.
19: Yeah,
6: I think, you know, Parcells was never afraid to do that. And some guys like that, you know, and really let you have it. And Shane is, you know, maybe trying to be more positive. But I would think internally, listen, these guys are playing Southeastern Conference football.
19: Yeah.
6: If they go out on a Tuesday morning and lay a practice egg, they're going to know it.
19: Sure.
6: It isn't like, oh, well, Coach said we had to give me good practice. So no, I guess we did. I guess all those things I messed up on, I really
19: Coach
6: didn't mess up
19: okay.
6: on. Yeah, it's all good.
19: And look, I think you nailed it right there. We hear the message of Shane Beamer's. Look, and maybe Shane might be that type of coach. Even they had a crappy week of practice. He's not going to tell you because he doesn't want to get that out for whatever reason. Different coaches have different levels of paranoia, right?
6: Right.
19: They just do. So I don't think, like you said, a player would sit there and go, I busted assignments all week long, but Coach said I had a good week of practice. So you know what? I must have had a good week of practice.
6: So it's all good.
19: You know,
6: fine.
19: You're getting yelled at and cussed at on the practice field if you screw that stuff up. You know how it feels. I mean, anybody that's played a sport, when you screw up, oh, you know it.
6: And on the practice field is where you're the screaming and the cussing and the kicking and everything else is going.
19: Right.
6: Figurative kicking, but that's
19: I just think, you know, the conversation.
6: Ask Michael Haney about hearing Tyrone Nix one time.
19: Oh, really?
6: About 20 years ago.
19: All right.
6: And so be like, okay.
19: Oh, righty then. You know, it's just the idea that, you know, maybe you misjudged, because I get it, right? Okay, let's just stay with the defensive backup. Peyton Williams has been around the longest tenured Gamecock.
6: 5 years.
19: And when he has played for you, he's been solid.
6: Yeah.
19: So you're going, okay, he's going to step up now in a bigger role. And we've seen him play solid to well, so we feel pretty good about Peyton. David Busey's been around for a couple years now. He's played not as much as Peyton, but he's played in spots, and we think Busey can step up. In the nickel, Gerald Kilgore was here last year, and in moments when he played,
6: been
19: he stepped up
6: while.
19: Okay.
6: Yeah.
19: Sheed Scott, really good in the slot last year at Kentucky. And then you have your corners in Swain and Collier, so you go, you know what? Yeah, we got guys stepping in bigger roles, but we feel confident with Coach Gray and the system we play, these guys are ready. So in the offseason, you didn't add really any safety help, right? Because you said we're good and we're going to spend and allocate the dollars in other places we need to. Maybe you misjudged, or right now it feels like you might have misjudged, like Busey and Williams, because there's been issues with the safeties. And look, there's also been some nickel stuff that not as bad as the safeties, but you've had some nickel issues at times. The corners, besides, look, You saw Collier get beat in the Mississippi State game legit by Usain Bolt.
7: Yeah.
19: Right?
6: So, look,
19: you're going to get beat.
6: You live with those.
19: That's what I mean.
6: You live with
19: you're
6: those.
19: Like, Leach and Collier getting beat for touchdowns. Their guy was better than your guy on that play.
6: Yeah,
19: this happens.
6: Yeah.
19: It's the blown coverages. It's the miscommunications. It's the, oh, you've got to be there. Why were you there? It's the technique stuff. It's the things that you can control as a DB. You're not controlling. So it goes back to Clayton now. And this is where, I guess, coaching is Clayton's now got to sit down like you did, what was it, 3 years ago now? When they were having issues in the back end of the defense, and they, okay, we got to change up the scheme, and we got to blitz a ton to get pressure, because on the back end we're having problems.
6: Right.
19: So Clayton's got to go into the back into the lab, so to speak, maybe, and start, what can we do? We see what we've got, right? After four games, here's where we're at.
6: Right.
19: Now I, as a defensive coordinator, have to go back in my DC lab with Bill Nye, and we have to cook up, how do we adjust and tweak to the issues we're having? That's where you're at right now if you're the defensive coordinator, is, or do you trust these players that are having these issues are going to stop having
6: to
19: them,
6: fix them
19: as time goes on? That's really the choice Clayton's got to make,
6: I
19: man.
6: You know, and the second part there is the harder part, simply because, again, Will Stein this week will find ways to exploit. You look at what Florida is doing and how they're scoring.
19: Until you stop it, they're going to keep doing
6: and
19: it, right?
6: And then you look at the way Josh Heupel can draw up offenses. And you know, I think what you don't want to see happen, and I'm not saying this is going to happen or is happening, but the definition of insanity part, you know, doing the same things over and over and expecting different results. At some point, that will, if it hasn't already, I mean, again, your defense, I know you've scored, the opponents have scored more because you had a pick six last week. Your defense has given up 42 points in each of its last two games.
19: Yes.
6: For Carolina's defense, that's mind-boggling.
19: Really, you think about it for a minute, and it's really been in the last six and a half quarters.
6: Yes.
19: Because we forget that Mississippi State had nothing in their first, three drives?
6: Yes.
19: Or something like that.
6: Yes.
19: So the damage started somewhere midway through the second quarter.
6: Yeah, because you scored three times before. Yeah, you scored.
19: And you're sitting at 16-0.
6: Yeah.
19: And then, so really for the last six and a half quarters.
6: You scored four times, didn't you?
19: Yeah, everything is just flipped upside down on you.
6: Yeah.
19: And, again, that's where, you know, they say with Kendall. Kendall's sitting there going, okay, my offense works. I've run it. We tweak it and we build it around the players. That's what I do.
6: Right.
19: I've done it my whole career. And now Kendall's got to sit there and say, okay, what do I tweak now for Lenoris? Okay. And again, Kendall said it in that 20-second bite. You got to be able to read it. You got to trust what you're seeing, and you got to let it rip, and you got to make sure your feet are right.
6: I think there's some people out there listening to you when you ask the question, as playing Kendall Briles' role, what do I do for Lenoris? I think some people are raising their hand going, you put in Cutter Woods for a little
19: and
6: bit.
19: And you know what? That might end up happening. Because, again,
6: in a meaningful
19: situation. It feels like your quarterback is stuck right now.
6: Yeah.
19: And like again, this comes down, again, this is Kendall. Kendall is with Lenoris Sellers every day.
6: Yeah.
19: And we see, we watch, and is it that Lenoris is still learning this offense? Does Kendall still see growth in when he watches the tape? Or is Lenoris who Lenoris is? Again, I threw this out to you the other day. Lenoris, first year as a starter, that was a fabulous run at the end of the year. Then guess what? Everybody starts watching the tape. We're going to start defending him like this now. And is Lenoris at this point still not able to make the adjustment to the adjustment made to him, or can he not make that adjustment?
6: Well, then
19: that's what Kendall's got to figure out.
6: And then Carolina, if you will, again, I like where you're headed with that. My counterpoint would be you readjusted and you got him protection.
19: Yeah, he's getting time to throw.
6: You got time.
19: And I think what Kendall keeps saying is trust it. And I think, well, like anything, Jay, when you have confidence in what you're doing, you just do it, right?
6: Yeah, you just,
19: and like the Lenoris' first year, he's just doing
6: stuff. Don't think, do.
19: And I think Lenoris now, because
6: absolutely,
19: the way defenses are now playing him with these zone coverages, Lenoris is not trusting what he's seeing because, again, it's been a work in progress his whole career to read this stuff. And opposing defenses are saying, dude, we're not going to let you use your natural abilities on us because we know what happens.
6: Yeah.
19: You kill us.
6: Yeah.
19: We're now going to drop back in zones, and we're going to force you to look around and read and see. And I don't think Lenoris still doesn't trust his eyes sometimes. Sometimes he does, and we see a good play.
6: Yeah.
19: When he doesn't trust his eyes is when there's trouble.
6: Yeah.
19: And that goes to the consistency of reading this stuff. And I think that's what Kendall keeps saying. read it and trust it, dude, and let it go. And that's where you have to get back to. Let it rip. You're hesitating, and then you got trouble.
6: 803-404-6100 to be a part of the program. We'll come back on the other side. Our good friend Langston Ward will join us. We'll get his take on the Gamecocks' mentality, how big tomorrow is from his perspective. We'll get into a few NFL thoughts as well. Langston Ward on the other side of the Friday postgame show.

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5: Minutes after 4 o'clock on this Friday. Welcome back in. Jay and Terry, post-game show rolling on. Westco Brewing Bowl in West Columbia. That's the Westco part. Charleston Highway and Fish Hatchery. See, I can figure these things out after a while. And it's like a puzzle.
6: You're an artist, man.
5: Thanks, dude.
6: I'm proud of you.
5: Appreciate that. I've only been here 55 years. I may as well figure it out.
6: It's not like you grew up around here.
5: Yeah, yeah. Other side of the river, though. See, over here, it's like a whole other country over here for me.
6: I can believe it. Right. You had to come
5: I'm not even sure where I am. Am I really in South Carolina right now?
6: You used your GPS to get here, didn't you?
5: No, actually, because we used to work right down the road
6: way.
5: And then the farmer's market's right over there. So that's
6: that
5: where
6: way?
5: We get that way.
6: Mm-hmm.
5: Yes, it is that way. I promise you. Right down that way, about a couple miles. So I know where I am.
6: This is sure about that?
5: I do.
6: Just checking on you.
5: I also know that Langston Moore is at his home in Big D, and he joins us now on a Football Friday. How are things in Dallas right now after that weird Cowboys game the other day, even if it was in another country?
6: I will say, Langston, fine clock management by Coach Schottenheimer and the crew.
7: He should know better. You think growing up in a football family with his old man and all this different stuff? That's the one thing I have been disappointed in, like, is the junior Schottenheimer. There's only so many, legacy dudes. There's a lot of, new legacy dudes coming on. Obviously, the coach at Vegas. But, it feels like Shanahan, got the upper hand on him. I just expected more from him just in running the ball, management, playing defense, and they just kind of fizzled out. But I don't want to take anything away from Baltimore because, Lamar did a mature, old quarterback thing. He understood the situation, and shoot, let's try to kick her out there and see what happens. I definitely didn't think they were going to do it on that soft-kicking, soccer-esque field, maybe indoors, but I don't

0: it's Ailing, South Carolina right now, and we have asked Terry and I all week a lot of rhetorical questions about what's going on. And maybe we'll start with one that you could probably more easily answer, but in your playing career, when a guy like Dylan Stewart, and it may be the best player on the team, it just may be a valuable member of the team, you know, or whatever. And certainly at the NFL level, when a guy gets suspended for things that he did, it's an even bigger blow because of the roster limits. But how do you feel like Carolina is dealing with this? How do football teams deal with this when a guy of that magnitude does it to himself and then it impacts the whole family?
1: Does it to himself and it impacts the whole family. Well, with football, there's only a few ways you can handle certain things, unless, and again, I'm speaking from experience, from like being on, I joke all the time, being on a lot of poor teams, bad teams, and it's just the opposite on good teams. And so, like, we can joke all the time with like the Patriots, but like when those things raise their head up and early, they get rid of it. What has to be done eventually has to be done immediately. So again, I don't think this was something that just happened on the trip coming in Friday night to Saturday, and then, you know, the game just got so funky that, you know, all these things fell apart. I think this is just an emblematic symbol of what's been going on, and maybe it just reared his head at the worst time, i.e. having a kid, you've been planning for this thing, and then they just lose all their stuff on first day of kindergarten. You're like, man, why are you getting butt naked in the hallway, getting under, like, but my point is, I don't know if we've, like, when I say we've, like, we do all the things necessary, but, like, it just comes back to, like, the fundamentals of, like, putting the mental pressure on these. So it's great to have the tennis shoes. It's great to have all the stuff and get the, you know, all those things. But at the end of the day, the main thing has to be the main thing. And again, you know, we're doing, you know, whether it's education or anything else, we're doing the kids a disservice by, you know, kind of making it easy for all. We'll get to it next time. And again, these are young kids. They don't, every day we're building a brick of either letting them say that this is appropriate behavior or this is inappropriate behavior. And that's also a message to everybody else in the locker room, from the weight room staff to everybody, because it again, it's like bad lotion. It just rubs off on everybody, and eventually we all smell like cherry blossom smoke, incense, something, whatever that is. So the whole point is, you got to get it off immediately, and you have to rectify it. So here we are right now, and I mean, this is the only appropriate measure right now, because you got to kind of cut these things off. I've seen it with like Chad Johnson, and like, man, I've been on enough teams where like, man, we got to have this dude, man. We already stink already. My mama don't come to the games. I need everything if possible for us to win. But sometimes these are the better courses of action. And in the long term, maybe this is something where, like, that old adage where somebody has to plant a tree that you'll never sit under. And so maybe this is a result of a penalty and certain things that maybe somebody might not be around, but it has to be done. Somebody has to be the adult in the room.
2: All right, quick question for you. You've been around a lot of players. And so this is something that Jay and I haven't really even discussed. I'll throw it out at you first, Langston. Dylan Stewart is the most talented player on this football team, correct?
1: Correct. Yep.
2: Dylan Stewart is looked at as before all of this, even with the back, a projected top 10 pick in the NFL draft. And isn't it interesting that in 3 years, we don't see Dylan Stewart speak to the media? Dylan Stewart doesn't go to SEC Media Days. Dylan Stewart really has never, ever really had any public conversation that we know of. It feels like that South Carolina is not putting him out there for whatever the reason, good, bad, indifferent. I'm just saying, it's odd that here this guy is the best player on this football team, and we don't know anything. We don't know. We have never heard him really speak or talk. And when you've been around, and you've been around media and players and teams, Langston, when a guy is really good, but the team never really puts him out there to the media, from your experience, what does that mean? You help me.
1: It says a couple of things. One, there might be a comfort level as far as, like, you know, I've been around some dudes that maybe had like some speech things, and they've worked through them. They've gotten some other guys that just really have a disdain. But there comes a certain point where, like, you know, it doesn't matter if you're all, you know, you're the kid from Friday Night Football, and all you care about is, you know, winning football games and doing all that whole stuff. But eventually, you got to like step up and be. And so maybe the first year we see that, maybe the second year kind of. But you know, with so much talk about, you know, first round thing, it is very

0: interesting that we've never had that and that you guys have brought this point up, because, I mean, it says a lot. It says a lot about maybe about what they believe, trust, and, I mean, because there's a whole bunch of ways that we can, you know, get him some confidence to do some certain things in the land, allow him still to be himself and not just try to trot out a product. But it is very interesting that, again, certain people are only allowed to talk to the media. Of course, we can't go to practice. We don't see certain things. And then, you know, even still with, like, you know, I hate to say, like, even back in my day, like, maybe you would see Dylan Stewart kind of a little bit around campus, and you might hear some scuttlebutt from over here, or like, oh, man, he loves Chicken Finger Thursdays, man. Dylan's never missed Thursdays. We don't know any of that because they're all so insulated over there at the compound. And, again, I get my money. I get my stuff. I do all my work over here. I kind of have a Spartan life, but, again, I don't really know what that is for you. And so when something like that happens on the field, I don't really know if I can go to – because I don't know who this dude is. I've heard all the stories. I've heard all the – you know, he's a phenomenal athlete, but it is very interesting. And, I mean, at this level, what we're saying with the SEC, where we play, South Carolina media, all that different stuff, that has been a very calculated thing. So, in one way, it might have been a way to kind of, like, you know, protect the player from themselves. You know, sometimes guys are just boneheads, and you put a microphone in them, mm-hmm. in front of them, and we practice all this mm-hmm. stuff, and they still can just right. lose it. But then also, too, it's just maybe just like, maybe we just let him play football. He didn't come here to do
1: right.
0: He didn't come here to be a marketing deal, and that's the thing you think about. We're having a guy who probably hasn't had this much fanfare preseason, all this stuff since, you know, Jadeveon Clowney. He was number one overall. So I don't know how many we're going to have in the future, but to say that we hadn't put him on the forefront in that kind of context just says a lot, and I think it's just very interesting.
2: Lots more to do with Langston. We'll come back on the other side and start talking about tomorrow's game, how Carolina absorbs the absence of Dylan Stewart on defense, what more he's seeing about this Kentucky matchup, and how important it is for Carolina to get it done, get a few NFL things, too. Terry and I are live at Westco Brewing Bowl in West Columbia. 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

0: 4:34 on this Friday. Welcome back in. Jay Phillips, Terry Ford, Jalen Tart at Master Control, Langston Moore on the guest line from Dallas as we talk Gamecock football. Try to get into a little NFL as well before we let Langston get out of here. Elijah's going to join us coming up in the 5 o'clock hour, and about an hour from now, we'll play the wild card showdown, and I believe we have a gift certificate for this very location.
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3: Hey, you can bowl, you can eat, you can drink.
0: Langston Moore, I'm getting ready to, I told Jalen I'm gonna blow everybody's mind with this, all right? It's not really that big a deal, but I just wanted to make it, like, sound like that.
3: Mm-hmm.
0: But Langston, this does involve you indirectly. But this coming weekend will be the first time in NFL history that the four feline mascots will play one another on the same day.
3: Look at you pulling
0: on
3: deep
0: the
3: knowledge.
0: Same day. How about that, huh?
3: Deep knowledge.
4: Wow.
0: So Langston Moore,
4: wow.
0: your Cincinnati Bengals are playing the Jacksonville Jaguars, and your Detroit Lions are playing the Carolina Panthers. So there you go. Minds blown. Four feline mascots all playing one another. Cats and cats living together.
3: Fighting. Stunning.
0: Yep.
3: Stunning they would fight. You know what's interesting? Another interesting stat, and I heard this the other day. You know, in the modern era of football, the Raiders and the Chiefs have never both been undefeated at this point in the season.
0: Wow.
3: Ever. As good as those franchises have been at different times.
0: Yeah.
3: Never been both been undefeated at the same time.
0: Well, I know this
3: early,
0: much.
3: This part of the
0: season. At the end of the game on Sunday, one of them's not going to be.
3: Well, it's probably going to be the Raiders.
0: I don't really care.
3: It's my guess.
0: Actually, I'd rather.
3: You'd rather them both lose.
0: I'd rather
3: them both lose. If you had your choice, rather them both lose. All right, well, Langston, quick question here now. As you look at where we're sitting, is it as simple to say as like the Raiders being undefeated is the biggest surprise to you so far, or is it the Browns actually are 3-1?
1: Cleveland.
4: I want to say it's more Cleveland than anything, because I just thought that was just beyond dysfunction. But you talk about body language. We've been talking about Dylan Stewart's body language and just body language and just, well, you know, one of the hallmarks of just the chicken visits when we come into the schools and we tell kids, your body language stinks. I don't care how smart you are. I don't care what you tell me. But seeing the body language of Coach Monken when he had to give that game ball, not last night, but the week before last, when they pulled the game out, it was just like, all right, now I'm giving you this ball. Don't make me look like a fool now. I'm giving you the car keys. Don't make me look like a fool. I'm not even saying he's going to go out there and just whatever, but I'm just like, oh, man, we're really going to do this thing. And it really feels like Cleveland is really going to do that. Now, again, I expect at some point for the Cleveland Raiders, for the Raiders to be the Raiders. But, I mean, they won as many games in the first 3 weeks as they did all last year. And I'm just telling you, as somebody who didn't win a game one season, that's pretty impressive. I mean, you've already matched your high. They got the Kirk Cousins thing. It always feels like they catch up to Kirk Cousins around, like, bye week, and his body catch up to him. But maybe he's been out there doing sprint work. Maybe he's been doing, you know, a la, you know, same way, you know, like Matthew Stafford for the Rams. But that didn't really work out for the Rams last week either. So, I don't know. I think this Cleveland thing is for real, and I also am flabbergasted by that it really came back, because I thought this dude was gone. I thought that just the confidence, but there's a little bit of hope, and it seems like hope springs eternal up there in Cleveland, and they're rallying behind it.
3: Kirk Cousins is doing that workout from Rocky III when Rocky's chasing the chickens around and everything.
0: Sure.
3: Chasing the rooster. That's
0: sure.
3: What he's doing.
0: Yeah.
3: Cousins is reborn.
0: Well, and Todd Monken does know what's up with quarterbacks.
4: He does do that. And again, like, it's very interesting, all the success, you know, obviously he had with Baltimore and Lamar Jackson. We talked about him in the earlier segment. So, you know, the talent has always been there for Deshaun. You know, coming back from the injury, that's one thing. I'm sure he's definitely rehabbed. It's all between the ears and the confidence of, like, you know, do I really want to do this, and do they want me to? Just a lot of that. And it seems that they've really found a place, and now they can tap back into some of that, what they expected them to be, just a semblance before they guarantee that $250 million contract, you know, not too long.
3: Right. Well, you know what, too, about Monken, and I love Monken as an OC, what he did at Georgia, what he did, you know, with Lamar, you know. he's a high level guy. And you remember, he was a head coach at Southern Miss, and they won 9 games back in the day. But here's what I thought, Langston. I thought Todd Monken would go to Cleveland, and Cleveland does what it does to everybody, eats them alive, right? But we all know something here. Well, it was fun watching Cleveland win last night, beat Pittsburgh, whatever. They're 3-1. Okay, great, Cleveland. But we all know Truck Stop Jimmy's going to screw this thing up at some point, because that's what Truck Stop Jimmy does.
0: You have to hope he's just...
3: At some point.
0: You know, yeah. Go ahead, Langston.
4: I mean, he can start giving away these T-bone. I don't know if they're Australian T-bone steaks. He was on that before any of this became popular and became, you know, all the mystery meat stuff. I swear to God, those Flying J's are selling some kangaroo meat for years. Anyway, don't hold out hope for Coach Monk. Don't hold out hope for Coach Monk to be out of there yet, because it is a long season. Yes, he could be the flavor of the month right now while it's still very nice in Cleveland. The river is not polluted, all those different things. But don't hold out. Trust me, Cleveland might still Cleveland. Deshaun still might fall off this cliff as far as, you know, his athletic performance, different things. So there still might be hope for this to be a one-and-done thing for our guy out there, Coach Monk.
0: Well, we'll see. We'll see. But
3: I love him.
0: Yeah. But, you know, maybe it was my conversation with Deuce the other day.
3: Changed everything.
0: I gave him a pep talk.
3: Yeah, well, it changed everything.
0: Yeah. It works, man. Whatever it takes. I'm here for everybody.
4: Breaking news on the Atlantic. Josh Kendall broke it first. It was the conversation from Deuce Staley matriculated its way up to the hierarchy from Jay Phillips.
0: That's what I'm here for, man. Yeah, just silent. I'm just a behind the scenes kind of guy. I'm here to help.
3: Deuce will start calling him every week, Langston.
0: That's right. That's all I can say, though.
4: I know Duke does call him, but they ain't talking about football at all. There's better things to talk about.
3: No doubt.
0: No, we don't.
3: You know
0: that. We do talk a lot. We very rarely talk football. That's fair. Anyway, all right, let's jump back into the Gamecocks for tomorrow afternoon, man. First, seriously, from a schematic standpoint, you've got to find a way to affect the quarterback more, and you're going to be trying to do it now without the guy who most adeptly can affect the quarterback. So, you know, one of the things I've said this week too, Langston, is maybe if you're the Gamecock defense, you've got to go into a game, and really now the rest of the season, with a mindset of this is like a season-ending injury. If you get him back, great, but right now it's not about wait till we get Dylan back. You can't play that way. So how do you attack tomorrow? Do you try to affect this Will Stein, Kenny Minchie offense and get back to some of the things that Carolina has been best at under Clayton White?
4: First things first, everybody has to get lined up and get their foot in the ground and be exactly assignment football. It doesn't matter if we're all playing the wrong coverage. There's supposed to be cover two against this look. As long as we're all playing cover four or whatever it is the call is, I don't care. As long as we're all wrong or right on the same accord, that's number one. Because, again, I've been screaming it for the last couple of weeks, misalignment, misassignment beat you quicker than a mismatch. We do have talent, but all that gets negated when you don't know kind of what you're doing. You're kind of like, feeling your way. And that goes for offense, defense, but specifically on defense where we're trying to, you know, a lot of pre-snap motions, a lot of different things where you hear where Coach Stein will try to flood the zone, do all these different things. You better get lined up, and you better make sure the picture at the end, everybody's saying the same thing. And at a bare minimum, this is why all these football isms are very trite and very easy to remember, because if you get hit in your head, you always remember defense to defense, inside and in front. Don't let nobody get outside of me if I'm the defensive end. If I'm the defensive end, behind the quarterback, bad. In front of the quarterback, good. All those different things like that. Keep it very, very simple. And then from there, let your confidence grow, because again, you're here for a reason. And one of my favorite Jason Kelsey quotes is, everybody's in this room for a reason, man. You do something, you a dog for something. Get your mind right, figure it out what it is, get a line, get a sign, do whatever it is you need to do, and go play. And then from there, everything will have its natural flow, everything will figure itself out. But as far as with the Dylan Stewart thing, Dylan hadn't had a sack all year, so again, we already can put that on the box of things we never even expected to help us out and win the football game. So, with that being said, there's nothing else we need to worry about and look forward to. We got a lot of guys who have produced already with Addison, the young kid Walker has a lot of natural ability. Hopefully, Brownlow Denley is a kid who comes back, eventually and can overcome. I think it was still a little bit questionable, but we still do have a lot of depth and a lot of guys who have been playing. And like I said, I think the biggest thing for us this year is not just having Dylan Stewart back. That's cool, but having Travion Robinson back, having that dude back to, again, steady a lot of this stuff, making these guys, because that's, you know, up, down, left, right. I wish we can get, always want more production, always want the dominant, always want these, a bunch of J.J. Watt type guys on the defensive line from that room. But for the most part, these guys have been the most consistent on the team this year, and we need them to go, okay, that's the floor for us. Step it up to another level because we're getting to the next part of the season where we need to start seeing our dominant guys be dominant all the time and not just be a B-plus for us. We needed to excel. So, I mean, we can't rely on Dylan Stewart. We understand that. But get up there, get lined up, and then let the natural environment of what's going on at home, Williams-Rice, give our fans something. They're waiting. They've been waiting, just like the players have been waiting. Everybody has just been brimming with expectations to get out there and have a really good time, regardless of the rain and all the different stuff. So go out there, play a solid game. I guarantee you it'll be the best time of your life, regardless of the score, especially if you play it a sound game and you can go into the film room saying, oh, man, I don't got to close my eyes on this play because I knew this guy ran right past me and I had him all of that would be gone, playing fast. That's one of the biggest things I want to see tomorrow.
0: We'll wrap it up with Langston on the other side of the post-game show.
2: 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The Game Network. 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
6: 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Washington Commanders quarterback Jaden Daniels will miss this week's game in London against the Indianapolis Colts. Daniels traveled with the team and participated in practice. Marcus Mariota will start for the Commanders, with Daniels potentially returning next week against the Giants. I'm Adam Abdallah.
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0: Minutes in front of 5 o'clock on this Friday. Welcome back in. Final few minutes of our second hour. Coming up top of the hour, we'll kind of blend a little bit of the headlines of the day with a drive around the SEC a little earlier than normal. Gamecock Notebook, Wild Card Showdown. Elijah Campbell will join us in a bit. Jay and Terry out here now. Jalen at Master Control and wrapping things up with our good friend Langston Moore. And before we do anything else with Langston, always want to remind you to go check out athletesandartists.net. Langston was dropping a little intel on what they tell the kids at the Just a Chicken meet and greets and discussions at schools. And if you want to get Langston and our own Coach P, Preston Thorne, into a speaking engagement at a school near you, or for the grown-ups too. They talk to the teachers and business leaders.
3: Mm-hmm.
0: Langston and Preston changing the world, man.
3: That's right.
0: Athletesandartists.net.
15: Oh, man.
0: Is the way to do it. And again, Just a Chicken, Just a Chicken Little. Used to was a rooster. And all the great merch, including all the artwork on the T-shirts and such from the great and elusive Kev Roche. So, again, find all of that right now at athletesandartists.net. I mean, I'm serious, man. Y'all are getting the kids to read and learn and pay attention to their teachers, and that's going to change the world. So I'm good with that.
4: Again, like we always say, I'm selfishly doing this for myself because I want to make sure my order is right, all these things. The better well-read our community is, I just know I'm going to get the right medication at some point.
0: Well, whatever it takes, man. Whatever it takes. By the way, you were asking about Gabe Brownlow-Dindy. He is listed as questionable
3: yes,
0: for tomorrow. Yep. So there'll be one more availability report tonight, and then the final one 90 minutes before kickoff. So in the 2 o'clock hour tomorrow, you might get out there for just a little bit. We shall see. How close in your mind is tomorrow for a variety of reasons? To a must-win game on the first Saturday in October?
4: I think Plonegar talked about it a little bit in his post-career stuff. And then, obviously, I mean, it's been we beat this team four times in a row, but I don't think we've had an SEC win since we last beat this team or something like that. So, you know, we're due all the storylines that's been leading up to this point. So there's enough within this that besides it being an SEC game, besides all the stuff, there's going to be more and more reason to watch this game for all the other, for all the storylines, coaching, all this Will Stein coming in. It's just going to be very, very exciting. But it's going to be exciting to see, you know, how we respond to the challenge, especially from our side of the ball. Home field advantage, really no excuse except for maybe a little bit of the weather. But, you know, I'd much rather deal with that stuff in our own locker room than somebody else's locker room, a parking locker, or wherever it is on a away game.
0: All right, Panthers and Lions on Sunday. Who needs it more?
4: I want to say the Lions need it more because, again, I know, you know, they're coming off some defensive performances, and it's just still haven't really been able to get that footing. Still haven't. I know the Panthers, it feels like, you know, they got, as long as they go 7-9 or whatever, to 7-10 in the conference, they'll be all right. They probably win it. Baker Mayfield's out for 3 weeks, so I mean, nobody really cares about the NFC South. That's yours to lose at 6 wins, yeah, or something like that. But yeah, I think for the Detroit Lions, for them, especially with Green Bay on the ropes, like, you got to get some more confidence, and Dan's got to figure out, you know, he's still kind of wheeling and dealing from losing, obviously, Ben, and then, you know, having his last coach in there last week, Aaron Glenn, winning that game. But I think he's still kind of wheeling, trying to figure out his footing on what that staff looks like, what that team looks like, and that's still kind of a year in the making.
0: Good stuff as always,
3: appreciate
0: sir.
3: You, man.
0: We appreciate it. Enjoy the football weekend, and we'll holler at you next week. We'll see what happens tomorrow. Appreciate
3: Thank
0: it.
3: Thank you, brother.
4: Absolutely. Don't let Terry start gambling on that bowling.
0: He's going to gamble on a lot of things in here.
3: Oh, yeah.
0: He's already started.
3: This place is not good for me.
0: He's already started.
3: It's not good for me, Langston.
0: Yeah, it's already.
3: Brings back all my old vices.
0: Hey, by the way, I meant to tell you, I got a Pizza Paradiso in D.C. We went the other night. So next time you're up there, wood fired. They got them in the city. We went up in Hyattsville. Check it out when you're up there with your daughter, all right? It was fun. And we went to Founding Farmers, so I just needed to tell you those things. It was great. Of course I did. That's Langston Moore. Good stuff. Remove the Chains to follow him on Twitter. And again, athletesandartists.net is the way to get him and Coach P and Kev Roche and a whole bunch of fun stuff. There you go. All right. So, again, blew everybody's mind. First time ever that all four feline teams are playing.
3: And it's a day. How about that?
0: I mean,
3: it's exciting.
0: This is where you come. Again, like yesterday, this is what Elijah Campbell, who is now here, would call Big J journalism.
3: Well, you know what? Honestly, where else do you get this kind of insight?
0: Well, I found out about it on another show somewhere else.
3: Oh, okay. So you stole that insight.
0: Borrowed?
3: Like you stole the high score on the pinball machine.
0: Claimed?
3: Uh-huh. Yes. I mean,
0: it's not stealing. It's like finders keepers.
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4: Flower, the postgame show. Welcome back in. Jay Phillips, Terry Ford, live at Westco Brewing Bowl in West Columbia, Charleston Highway and Fish Hatchery. Elijah Campbell has made his way over here. Jalen Tart at Master Control. Appreciate all of you being with us. Gamecocks and the Kentucky Wildcats tomorrow afternoon, 4:15. Elijah and Tyler will have local coverage starting tomorrow at 11. The Gamecocks remain, to the surprise of many, especially on a national level, 3-point favorites in this game. Over-under set at 54.5 as of this afternoon. And the ESPN computers give Carolina a 57.9% chance to win this football game.
5: So you mean there's a chance?
4: That's a good chance, there's according to the ESPN computer. I don't know.
5: Has a computer been hanging out in Columbia this week?
4: I think it might be like a Commodore 64.
5: What's going on here?
4: You know?
6: More like a Nintendo 64.
4: Yeah, right. It's from back in the day. I'm not really sure how they're running the simulations. Nevertheless.
5: It's that one you play Pong on.
4: Carolina is favored to get it done. Shane Beamer on Carolina Calls last night, giving his keys to a Carolina victory.
7: Yeah, certainly turnovers have been big in this game, you know, the last couple years, and will be again this year. There's no doubt about it. Really, every year that we've played them, I think, since I've been here. But, you know, we've scored on defense 2 years in a row, which certainly would be nice to do that. But turnovers are going to be huge. Certainly, I think for our defense versus their offense, they're really good on first down. You know, they do such a good job running the ball. They've been really good on first down. They keep themselves ahead of the chains where it's second and manageable, third and short, and then they stay on the field and make themselves hard to beat. We've got to be great defensively on first down, get them behind the chains, if you will, where we can get them into some third down passing situations. And though our crowd will be electric and come alive, it's another sellout. Thanks so much to our fans. They're unbelievable, and we're going to give them a better product on the field Saturday than what we showed last week. And grateful for them, and it's going to be a great Saturday in Williams-Brice. But, yeah, we need to be good on first down defensively and get them behind the chains so we can go play with the way we want to play.
4: For all of the talk of the offensive mistakes and miscues and turnovers and things like that, the fact of the matter is South Carolina's defense, and again, there was a pick six last week, but Elijah Campbell, you've given up 84 points in your two conference games from a defensive standpoint. Mm-hmm. That's what's got to change.
6: That's the thing that at the beginning of the year that you, if you're putting the list of things that you were worried about with the South Carolina football team, defense, especially the back end of it, as experienced and talented as they are, was probably going to be at the bottom of that list. So this season's kind of been like a whack-a-mole season where you think you got something fixed, like offensive line. Now the secondary pops up, and you can't get that. You can't hit that mole right there because now it's just hemorrhaging passing.
4: You only get one mallet. You don't get two.
6: Yeah, you don't get two. Yeah, you only get one. That's why the game's so challenging.
4: Yes.
6: But for the secondary right now, I mean, Kamario Taylor, after he had his bad first quarter, tore you up for three quarters. Keelan Russell tore you up for four and threw one passing yard for every day of the calendar year.
4: Yeah.
6: And now you're in a spot where Kentucky is going to look at everything you've done on film and everything that you have surrendered, everything that you've done in miscommunications and zone defense, and I guarantee you, Jay Phillips, they're going to flood the zones. They're going to make you make bad decisions because they have been picking on that and studying it all week. Oh, it's also just what they do most in their passing game.
5: You and I were watching some of this stuff. The motions and the formations and all the stuff Will Stein does to confuse you and make you make bad decisions and put your cranium in havoc.
6: Mm-hmm.
5: And they are going to do all of it this week because they've seen...
4: You're fully exposed now.
5: Yeah.
6: Oh, for
5: you
6: sure.
5: You are.
6: You're,
5: like you and I talked about earlier, they're going to keep doing it, everyone, until you stop it. And if you can't, and if you show the ability not to stop it, well, guess what? They're going to do it more to you.
4: Yeah.
5: And Kentucky did hit four explosives against A&M.
4: Yeah.
5: And the one thing you can hope for is if you can start fast, because they haven't asked Kenny Minchie to take over a game. They really haven't had to do that. He hasn't thrown a lot of balls past like 10 yards if you look at the stats and the breakdown in Pro Football Focus. So your goal is, Kentucky's run the ball really well this year too. But what you want to do is you want to be able to start fast, force Kentucky to make Minshew make more plays, and make him more of a factor in the offense, where he's not just game managing is not the right word to say it, but massaging the game more than having to, like, you know, go full bore and be like Taylor or Russell you've seen the last 2 weeks. Mm-hmm. Make Minshew try to be those guys is what you got to do on Saturday if you can do it. Mm-hmm. Then you see what they. Then you put them in a level that they're not comfortable.
4: Well, that's why Shane said try to get them. You know, try to create some first.
5: He doesn't run, by the way. He doesn't run.
4: No, that's one of the things. If you can begin to affect him, he's not like the previous two.
5: And the one thing that I saw that Billy Connolly had, and if you look at the stats, and Shane said it to a point too, first down's important for both of these teams on offense because they like second and five and second and four, especially Kentucky, because again, Minshew hasn't had to get into a lot of second and nines and third and tens. So if you can. If you win first down and kind of put them behind the sticks a little bit and force Minshew to have to become more of a bigger factor in the game plan, that helps you. Even Will Stein said it earlier in the week about Minshew throwing the ball to the places he needs to go. He's still a work in progress. So that's what you need to do is make Minshew the guy. And if he is the guy, then you go, hell, oh, God.
6: I mean, the whole offense is built on being methodical. They are very analytically sound. Mm-hmm. They are buyers in success rate, which means on first down, all they need is 4 yards. On second down, all they need is about another four. And they will make sure they'll do 4 yards of play till they get to first down and inchworm their way up a football field. That's where they're at their best.
5: Right.
6: Not Kenny Minshew stretching the field. They don't ask him to do a lot of that.
5: 25% of his throws have been over 10 yards. That's it.
4: Yeah.
5: Because that's just not the way they have. First of all, they haven't had to.
6: Uh-uh.
5: And two, they really don't want to right now. So that's what you know. You got to make Kenny Minshew face a lot of behind-the-chain situations.
4: More on this game coming up in the Gamecock Notebook here in just a few minutes. And again, bottom of the hour, we'll invite two of you on board to play this week's edition of the Wild Card Showdown. Meanwhile, Jalen, if you would, cut 18 on today's list, please, sir. Put Jalen on the spot there, but it's still worth it. Just hang on. It's coming.
8: it's really about us executing the plays. I think can't all of a sudden just go play man.
6: Clayton White wants to be on this show.
4: No, it wasn't Clayton. It was the Michael Harris one. That's what I was going for. Is that not 18? I don't have it in front of me.
9: Suota Harris.
5: Yeah.
9: Swinging a drive out to right. Harper Metro.
5: We haven't heard this enough today.
4: Michael Harris at the bottom of the first inning after two walks from Aaron Nola gives the Braves the only lead they needed. 3-0 in the bottom of the first. Atlanta goes on to a 6-2 win in Game 3 of the Wild Card Series. They are moving on to take on the Los Angeles Dodgers. And the story, there's a couple of stories of the night, but perhaps the biggest one, Ray Kerr.
5: Yeah.
4: Here is a guy who is 32 mm-hmm. years old, who basically got out of pro ball in his early 20s. And people were like, nah, dude, you can pitch. You're lefty and you got some stuff. And he's like, all right. And so he's making his way through the ranks, finally gets into the bigs in his late 90s, and he has to have Tommy John surgery. And he makes his way to Atlanta this year, doesn't start pitching until August. He was the opener last night.
5: Mm-hmm.
4: Went 3 1/3 scoreless, only one hit and one walk. No runs allowed. Brilliant.
5: This is so baseball, isn't it? Okay, Aaron Nola has not had a good year, but Aaron Nola has had a good career as a starting pitcher,
4: sure.
5: Right?
4: Oh.
5: Aaron Nola's pitched in the postseason.
6: High peak.
5: Yeah. Aaron Nola isn't what he used to be, but he used to be something. Ray Kerr. Most people don't know who the hell he is, right? They're like, Ray who? Ray Kroc? Ray Kroc. Yeah, exactly. Nick Kerr?
6: Nick, yeah,
5: and then you sit there.
6: Steve Kerr.
5: And then all of a sudden, this guy comes out and has the game of his life in a do-or-die game that could end your season. And he bridges to you get the homes and sale.
4: Yep.
5: And then you win that game. That's what makes baseball so cool in the postseason, is stories like Kerr. It's so, yes. And his dad, Steve, is so proud.
4: Ray Kerr, Holmes, Suarez, Didier Fuentes, Dylan Dodd, and then when Chris Sale came on in the top of the eighth with two outs, I'm not usually envious of things like that. Like I like to be at big games, and I've been at some big games in my life. I was envious of those people last night because you could tell how, like, the crowd went. I told Terry, it's like if Elvis had come out or something. Like, you know, I don't even know. Or like Zeppelin had reformed. Like, oh, my God, it's Zeppelin. You know, or whomever, right? Like, if the place went crazy and he fed off of that, and then listening in post game, like Matt Olson, who grew up in Atlanta as a Braves fan, was like, man, like, I was a fan for a minute. Like, I didn't know what, like, I was just like getting goosebumps, he said. Like, just, but that was pretty cool. And then he got it done.
5: I love the fact that, first of all, he's getting his work, right? That's really, inning of the third is getting his work.
4: Yeah,
5: it's not like you've screwed up everything.
4: Right.
5: But that is Walt Weiss saying, we ain't bleeping around.
4: No, we're
5: done.
4: We're going to win.
5: We are done.
4: We're here to win.
5: This is it. I'm not bringing my closer in. I'm going to my hammer.
4: And I've
5: which
4: seen
5: last time
4: people,
5: I checked, it's better than closer or setup is my hammer.
4: I've seen some people, you know, like say, well, the Braves were desperate and that's going to be a mistake. And I'm like, look, he wasn't going to pitch on Sunday anyway.
5: No, he's getting his work. That is work. That's just, it's the between starts work. And they decided to give it to him in the highest leverage situation possible.
4: Yeah.
5: But again, look, I'll never forget when Randy Johnson came in the World Series to drop the hammer.
6: Yep.
5: We saw the Giants do it. With
6: Madison Bumgarner.
5: Mad Bum came in and shut the door. Look, if you don't get it, you go home.
4: Right.
5: This is not screw around time. This is, okay, who's the best pitcher on the bleeping staff?
4: Yeah.
5: Hey, Sale, get up. Get working.
4: And he said in postgame, and listen, I stayed up till after 1 o'clock watching all the postgame stuff.
6: I saw his face here in the highlight. I was so jacked up.
4: But like Sale, Walt Weiss said twice. He said Chris was in my office when I got to work, like waiting for me to tell me,
6: not surprised,
4: I can pitch tonight. And not only can I pitch tonight, like I feel like ready to go. And he threw 95 pitches two nights ago, or actually two, I guess it was an afternoon game, but still, you know, so 50 something hours earlier, he's thrown 95 pitches.
6: Think about it. The guy's in the twilight of his career right now.
4: 38 years old.
6: Chris Sale doesn't have much more left in the tank here. He's going to empty the whole thing for this season.
4: Yeah. So,
5: and that's why, look, here's the thing. This is the old fart baseball guy in me. Because starting pitchers now are so robotic. You know, if you go to 100 pitches, alarms go off and his agent comes and takes him out of the game, right? To watch a starting pitcher in the manager's office saying, hey, bro, give me the ball tonight. Give me the ball. That's why I love Scherzer. Like,
6: yep.
5: He's a little much for people, but you got to pry the ball out of his cold, dead hands. I love that in starting pitchers because you don't see that today anymore. They've all gone like this. Oh, I just want to keep us in the game. I just want to go six. I hate that because we grew up on, give me the ball, I'm going nine, right?
6: Yep.
5: So to watch a starter like Sale waiting for the manager saying, hey, Chief, you're going to give me the ball tonight, or I might have to beat you senseless. I love that.
4: He was ready.
5: I love that.
6: They have crazy looks in their eye, too.
5: Yeah, exactly.
4: Yeah.
5: I love Scherzer on the mound. They're going to take him out. I'm going to beat you. Get away from me.
4: But anyway, fun for Braves fans last night. Atlanta moves on. That was the only game three of the wild card series. Everything does. And I told Terry, I apologize to the audience, because I'm telling you, on Tuesday I'm looking, and it says Friday, but clearly, because that's what I did. Like right here, I put that right. See where it says Friday? I told you, I pushed that the other day, and there were the games. Nope, it was Saturday. So good news for the Braves. They get to travel out today with no worries. Tomorrow at 1 o'clock, it's Chicago and Cleveland. Tomorrow at 4 o'clock Eastern, Braves-Dodgers. Tomorrow night, Yankees at the Rays at 6:30, and at 8:30, San Diego takes on Milwaukee. All of these are best of seven. So games 3 and 4 will be back in Atlanta. And by the way, games 3 and 4 in Atlanta are going to feature Chris Sale and Tyler Molly. So that's going to be nice for Atlanta. If they split this weekend in L.A., a team that you did beat in the season series.
5: Look, you and I were having this conversation earlier. The Dodgers, it's really weird. Ever since they made the big trade to get Skubal, they have kind of been meh.
4: Right.
5: They struggled on offense for a ton. The pitching's had injury issues and all that
4: stuff.
5: They're
4: missing Shohei, man.
5: But I'll tell you, Ohtani has not been Ohtani. You make some big moves in the offseason, and they haven't worked out for you. Like, Kyle Tucker has been, I don't know who he is. He's not Kyle Tucker.
6: On a milk carton.
4: Shohei's ripple effect isn't when you throw a pebble in the water. It's when you drop a boulder in the water.
5: Yeah, and he hasn't been right. He's been injured. You know, offensively, Mookie Betts isn't Mookie Betts anymore. So, offensively, if you look at their offensive metrics, As the year went on, they started to slide. Now, again, their pitching staff, if healthy, is still a bear. But the Braves have won the season series against them.
4: Braves in five.
5: And I was going to go Braves in three.
6: Let's go. Sure. You have America on your side. That's
4: for sure. Yeah, Braves win 4-3.
5: By the way, it is true.
4: They're so good. They won in three.
5: That's right, because the Dodgers gave up after the first three games. They forfeited game four.
4: Yeah, we're done. All right, good stuff. All right, we'll come back on the other side with a Gamecock notebook for you. Some more from Shane ahead of tomorrow afternoon's game. And again, be ready because in about 15 minutes or so, we'll get two of you to play the wild card showdown. You're listening to the Postgame Show.

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17: And Gamecock Notebook time. Jay, Terry, Elijah with you. Jalen at Master Control. Let's jump into the Samuels Reynolds injury report. Jalen, hit it for us, sir.
18: What am I hitting?
17: Cut nine. Thank you. Injury report.
18: Got you.
19: Yeah, they're doing well. Those are two losses. You know, this league is a line of scrimmage league, and to go into that game against a really good offense, down two of your top three defensive tackles is not ideal. Scary what happened to Kelby. Had an eye issue, went to the hospital during the game in Tuscaloosa just to get some tests done because they were worried about the seriousness of it. He was able to, you know, come back to the stadium and fly home with us Saturday night, but he's been able to practice all week. Kelby has and expect him to play on Saturday. Gabe has practiced all week and expect him. I think we have him listed as questionable tonight on the injury report. You know, he's got some work to get done in the next couple days to be able to go into an SEC game and play Saturday afternoon, but he's certainly trending in the right direction.
17: All right, there you go. Samuels Reynolds Law Firm bringing you the injury report. Gabe Brownlow Dindy, probably the big piece right now. Elijah Campbell, you need that depth up front. You got to affect the rhythm of the Kentucky offense.
20: Especially in the run game, too. I mean, the thing about Kentucky that's mildly impressive is who they were able to bring in the portal in the offseason. Like, C.J. Baxter and Javonte Barnes are two SEC guys that came from SEC programs. C.J. Baxter being part of a really good SEC program where they ran the ball really well, and they have SEC offensive linemen. It's going to be a dogfight up front. And the one thing

0: That's a sweet spot. And they've got Minshew right around 257. He's getting rid of the ball quick. The flip side, if you look at Lenoris's numbers the last 2 weeks, the time to throw is over 3 seconds, which means he's holding the ball and holding the ball. He's not seeing it, or guys are not getting open, whatever it is. He's holding the ball too long. Minshew's getting rid of it. The first two games, Lenoris was around 2.5, too.
1: Mm-hmm.
0: But as this, once you picked up SEC competition, Lenoris has slowed. Minshew's at 257, so he's getting rid of it quick. So that's another reason he's not getting a lot of pressure.
1: On that note, cut eight, please, Jalen. Here is Coach Beamer from last night's call-in show on how to affect the Kentucky quarterback, Kenny Minchie, and try to get the ball from him, too.
2: Yeah, he's doing a nice job. Minchie, the quarterback, is. Their system is really challenging for defenses. When our fans see it on Saturday, they do a lot. You know, formations, personnel groupings, extra offensive linemen. I think they've got like four extra, offensive linemen, meaning there's five offensive linemen, and they've got four different offensive linemen that have come in the game at times this year as the sixth offensive lineman. And shifts, motions, personnel groupings, they present a lot, and then they're putting him in position to make plays and deliver the ball on time and efficiently, and that's what they're doing. And then as far as takeaways for us, we've got to be better there. We have been for 5 years with Coach White as our defensive coordinator.
3: We led the league.
2: Nobody has created more takeaways over the last 5 years than we have. We've been first or second in the SEC every season since I've been the head coach and Clayton's been the defensive coordinator. Through four games, we just haven't created enough. But I thought he made a great point this week. Clayton did when he met with the media. Like, to get those takeaways, you've got to be in position to take the ball away. And there's too many times where we're not around the ball enough, whether it be coverage or run game, to knock that ball out. But we're not coaching it any differently. We're not teaching it any differently. We're not emphasizing it any less than what we have in the past. It'll come. It would be nice. We got two defensive scores in this game last year and one the year before. So it would be nice to, create those takeaways. Clayton always says they come in bunches, and it would be nice for on Saturday for them to start coming in bunches.
1: Yeah, you thought you were going to get some more against State, perhaps, the way you started off, Elijah. And one of the things that Terry and I were talking about, and certainly from my perspective, I won't speak for him directly, and maybe what you and Preston were talking about, especially with Preston being a defender, is the point Shane just made there. You're not around the ball enough. I'll live without the takeaways if you're still in position fundamentally to do what you need to do to get them. And the biggest problem is they aren't.
4: They're not, especially in the secondary, too. I mean, think about, the turnovers that Clayton's defense has forced over the course of the last 3 years. Let's do 3 years, right? A lot of it's jumping routes. A lot of it's deflecting passes and getting interceptions, right? Nick Emmanuel and Jalen Kilgore got a ton of interceptions on deflections. And then think about those, and think about the last 2 weeks in the positions where Mississippi State and Alabama receivers have been catching the ball and the nearest defender. Too wide open. Your defenders are too far away to even make a play, to even deflect the ball, right? That's a big thing, too. A lot of turnovers are luck. I think, admittedly, that's why turnover margin on a year-to-year basis is
0: kind of
4: a mixed bag. Mm-hmm. You can't bank on that year in, year out. But there's an element of making your own luck. And this defense, to Clayton White's credit, since he's been the DC here, has done a good job of creating their own luck. Nothing near acceptable in terms of creating that luck in these last two SEC games.
0: Well, to get an interception, you got to be near the ball when it's thrown. If a receiver's beating you by 5 yards, there's not a whole lot you can do.
4: You don't have much of a beat on it then.
0: Exactly, unless you got elastoman arms or something. But the Kentucky has fumbled the ball 5 times this year. Minshew has 3 of them, I think, or 2 of them. Two of them. They've fumbled 5 times. Minshew's only thrown 1 pick. He's been very efficient. But they have fumbled it 5 times in four weeks. So maybe the hope is you can get in there and peanut punch something or swatted something. Again, Minshew's not a very mobile guy. And if you can get a shot at the ball, I mean, again, one of the biggest plays of this season, the strip sack you didn't get.
1: Mm-hmm.
0: And so if Minshew is not going to be running around a lot, but he's getting rid of it quick. So you got to get to him. If you can get to him fast, and so much, and look, we won't see turnovers, right? But just because they are getting rid of it quick, you just pressure him, hurry him, mm-hmm. throw him off rhythm, get him off his spot, make him uncomfortable. Even if you're not getting sacks, affect the timing of the passing game when they do have to pass it.
1: That's me. I mean, you haven't asked me yet, but if you want to wait till later, but I'm just going to go ahead and tell you now, key to the game.

0: tomorrow is that.
1: You got
0: disrupt the rhythm. Well, disrupt the rhythm.
2: Kenny Minchie has a comically bad pressure to sack percentage.
1: It's awful.
2: It's 36% in like
1: with no pressures, hardly.
2: Right, with rarely like the Kentucky offensive line, to their credit, has kept that pocket.
1: I got it right in front of me to give you the number. He's been pressured on 22% of his dropbacks, and 36% are turning into sacks.
2: And for any quarterback, the goal is to be below 20.
1: Yes.
2: Right? If you're above 20, teams look at you with a little bit of a question mark. For it to be at 36 means if you get pressure on Kenny Minchie, you're probably getting him to the ground or maybe even worse.
1: Right.
0: And that's what's got to happen tomorrow. I think you just got to take the ball from him as much as – or if not, I say take the ball, not takeaways. Make him kick. Make him kick. Make him uncomfortable. Just make him uncomfortable.
1: Another thing is if they do cross your 50, you got to – at least force them to kick field goals, or you've got to get them off the field.
0: Whatever
1: it is. This defense has not been able to stop the other team once they get inside the 40.
0: Right. Yeah, again, Carolina red zone, or Carolina opponent red zone trips, conference games. Seven trips, seven scores, five touchdowns, two field goals.
1: It's not very good.
0: Yeah, so got to. And again, last week, as we said, a lot of those scores weren't red zone trips.
1: They were explosives.
0: Don't let those happen.
2: They were aerial attacks.
0: Come back on the other side with a wild card showdown. That means we need two of you right now. 803-404-6100. 803-404-6100. A Westco Brew and Bowl gift certificate up for grabs. Wild card showdown next.
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0: 5:34 on this Friday. Welcome back in. Post-game show rolling on from West Cove Brewing Bowl. Charleston Highway Fish Hatchery is where we are, right off 77. Although Jalen just told me I have to find an alternate route home. Because I got to go that way on 77
1: that
0: North.
1: Way? Yeah, that, you back go that way. You can't go
0: well,
1: back that
0: I can.
1: Way.
0: I don't want to do it slowly.
1: Well, you might be doing it slowly.
0: No,
1: so
0: I guess
1: you might
0: just
1: go another way.
0: I'm
1: going to
0: go through town, I guess.
1: Yeah, West Coast Brewing Bowl has a helicopter. They just, you know, take you in the West Coast Brewing Bowl copter.
0: Leave the car in the lot. Come back tomorrow and get it at some point. All right, cue the band, Jalen Tart, and let's play this week's edition of the Wild Card Showdown. We've got Link. And we've got J.D. on this Friday afternoon. J.D., how are you, sir?
2: Better not deserve, brother. How you doing?
0: There you go.
1: How you
0: sir.
1: Doing,
0: That's
1: J.D.?
0: The right way
1: That's
0: to answer. I like that.
1: That's
0: Link,
1: a great answer.
0: Link, how are we? Oh, we lost.
1: Get Link
0: All right,
1: back.
0: Oh, we're getting
1: That's
0: Link
1: okay.
0: back.
1: Get Link
0: All right,
1: back.
0: We're getting, all right, well, sit tight, J.D. Yeah, maybe by the time I get out of here, I'll check with Google Maps and see if I can still go home that way.
3: Waze is good for alternate routes.
1: Well, I mean, I will say this: you can take that cool motorcycle.
0: That would
1: there.
0: Be fun. I could just zip through the traffic,
3: uh-huh.
0: you know, on
3: Absolutely.
0: The motorcycle.
3: Over there, street legal.
0: Yeah.
1: You know,
0: otherwise, my big Sequoia does not what you call zip.
1: Wait a minute, your Sequoia can't fast through, and furious through the interstate.
3: Sequoia is more Mike Allstott than Reggie Bush.
1: Yes, it zips
0: through nothing.
1: There is no Reggie Bush in a Sequoia.
0: It'll get you there. Okay.
1: It's all good, man.
0: We're
1: fine.
0: Right.
1: We got till
0: right.
1: 6.
0: As long as JD's good. But JD already told us
1: JD
0: he's better than he needs to be. So
1: Absolutely.
0: Now we're just making him regular again.
1: Yeah. Yes. Oh, real quick. All right. So let's sit here now and we'll get. All right, real fast. South Carolina, Kentucky, what'd you take today for Gamecock Central?
0: 27-23 Gamecocks.
1: I went like 27-24. It's kind of scary.
3: Okay. I went 28-24 Kentucky.
0: Okay.
1: And I see why. I won't lie to you. Oh, jeez.
3: Oh, no. Attacked by
1: I won't lie. It was a tough pick in this game. Because you say, South Carolina's better on paper, which, in my opinion, they are.
3: Yep.
1: No offense to anybody. But who's playing better? Kentucky. The game is at Williams-Brice. And when you get like that, I don't know. I always tend to lean to the more desperate team.
3: Can't
1: and I think it's
3: break.
1: Easy right now who the more desperate team is.
0: Yes. No, that's no
1: That's
0: question.
1: Why I tilted my... I see why you picked Kentucky. Trust me.
3: I've waffled back
1: but
3: and forth.
1: Yeah, on. It was a tough one. All right, yeah. We got everybody.
0: All right,
1: let's
0: now
1: do
0: we,
1: it.
0: All right, so we know JD's doing well. Now we got Link.
1: Hey, Link.
0: How are you?
4: How's it going, y'all? Thanks for having me.
0: We're good, man. All right, guys. Here's how we do it. Five games against the spread, four together. One game for everybody in the wild card. You got a little tiebreaker stat that should be fun this week. And if you can beat two of us, we'll get with a gift certificate to right here at West Cove Brewing Bowl in West Columbia. All right. I got to put my reading glasses on here now. I'm getting old. I'm going to start with Link. Alabama is a six-point favorite at Mississippi State. Link, who you like?
4: Ooh. I'm going to go with Mississippi State on that one.
0: Mississippi State plus the points at home. JD.
2: I got Bama. They're going to take that imposter mask off in Starkville.
0: All right. Bama gets it done big time. Elijah Campbell.
3: Oh, man. There's probably no better positional matchup than Alabama secondary versus Mississippi State's receivers. I'll take the point cushion here. Give me Mississippi State to cover. Alabama wins.
0: Mississippi State plus the six. Terry Ford.
1: Alabama. The difference in this game is Bama's defense is better than Mississippi State's defense.
0: I kind of like Alabama as well. Probably in the 7-10 range, but that would be a cover. So I'll take Alabama as well. JD, we'll start with you on game two. Big one in the Big Ten. Ohio's sort of big anyway, I think. Ohio State going to Iowa, but it's Iowa plus 14.5. JD, what do you think?
2: I got to go Iowa. Their defense, and they're usually a spoiler to Ohio State about once every 3 or 4 years. So I'm going with the Hawkeyes.
0: It's a lot of points to play with.
1: It's a lot of points, especially at home.
0: All right, Link, same game.
4: Yeah, I like Iowa right now. I'm going to stick with that. I think they got some good momentum rolling after last week.
0: Iowa Hawkeyes, Terry Ford.
1: It's interesting. Iowa was unbelievably beaten in the statistical categories last Saturday. And they lost everything but the score. I still can't believe in Iowa offensively being able to. I'm going to take Ohio State and give Iowa the points.
0: Ohio.
1: I see a 20-point Ohio State win.
3: Iowa wins on accident. It's the funniest thing in football.
1: It's crazy.
0: Sometimes they do.
1: They were stunned they won that game Saturday, by the way.
0: I'll let Elijah go last. I think because Ohio State has that loss, even though it's a good loss, if the committee feels that way about losses, I'm not sure yet. But I think Ohio State, by the middle of the fourth quarter, begins to
1: start to pull away.
0: Pull away from this one. I'll take Ohio State.
3: I'll take Ohio State, too, because of one man, Jeremiah Smith.
0: He's on a heater.
3: There are NFL defensive like backs who might not be able to stay
1: for
3: that guy
1: with
3: right
1: you?
3: Now.
1: I think I rush two and cover him with nine guys.
0: Maybe.
1: I've never seen anything like it in my life. He's unbelievable.
0: All right. Since Terry's significant other is hurting over the Phillies, we'll start with him on the Rams-Eagles game. Rams are going to Philadelphia, giving the Eagles 3.5.
1: It's an interesting game between two teams that really need a win.
0: Yeah.
1: Eagles are at home.
0: Make the right call, man.
1: I'm
0: going
1: Rams.
0: With it. Rams.
1: I'm going Rams.
3: Terry's sleeping on the couch.
1: After all these years, man, you know, the couch is my friend sometimes. What can I say?
0: The Rams are a good football team, but they are 1-2. Now, Denver probably shouldn't have beaten them last week, but, hey, I take it, obviously. But I think 3, and I don't like that 3.5. Philly wins by 3.
1: There you go. So you're taking the Rams at 3.5.
0: Yeah, Rams win by 3. Sorry, Rams win by 3. Philly covers. I'm taking Philly.
1: I just think at 1-2, the Rams, again, they're the more desperate team to get a W right now.
0: Elijah Campbell.
3: Yeah, give me the Rams.
0: Rams.
3: I can't see that team going 1-3, especially to a Jalen Hurts offensive squad without their number one receiver.
0: All right. Link, what do you like there, man? Rams minus 3.5 in Philadelphia.
4: I'm going to stick with the group. I'm thinking Rams got it this week.
0: Rams. All right. And J.D.?
2: I got to go with Philly. Rams crossing the country. Right. They're still missing Myles Garrett. And I think Philly's got some atoning to do.
0: All right. I kind of feel the same way, but maybe we'll see. But, again, I picked a Rams win, but I'll pick a Philly
1: cover. Either team you pick in this thing makes sense. It really does.
3: Oh, yeah.
1: Philly or LA.
0: In a game that I wish both teams could lose, but that can't happen. That's not how sports works. Kansas City is a 4.5-point favorite in Vegas over the Raiders. Elijah Campbell.
3: You know what? The Raiders push them to the limit. They cover, but the Chiefs win in the classic Chiefs voodoo magic way.
1: I mean, they get a call from the refs, and then Mahomes makes a great pass.
3: The Golden Horseshoe is still lodged up there where the sun doesn't shine. They lost it last year, but they got it back.
0: Something tells me that Kansas City begins to go, oh, okay, now we figured out what the Raiders have been doing. I'm going to take Kansas City to cover the 4.5.
1: Yeah, I think the Raiders get the cleat of reality in the lower extremity this Sunday. I think Kansas City wins and covers.
0: Kansas City, says Terry Ford as well. J.D.?
2: I think another imposter mask ripped off by the Raiders, and I think Kansas City boat race.
0: Boat race. I like that. Mm-hmm. Okay. Again, I don't really care because at this point they're all better than Denver. Link, what do you got?
4: Yeah, well, I got Travis Kelce on my fantasy team, and I desperately need some points this week. So,
1: you know what's weird? I got Taylor Swift on mine. It's so bizarre.
0: All right, so Link has Kansas City. All right, there you go. My daughters are all cheering for you, Link. I tell you that much right now. All right, wild card time, guys. Link, I'll start with you. Your game is the Miami Hurricane. We don't usually do Carolina Clemson games, but this one was so intriguing, I put it on. Miami Hurricanes, 16.5-point favorites in Clemson tomorrow, Link. What do you think?
4: Oh, that's a tough one. I hate Clemson, so let's go with Miami.
0: Miami. See, this I will say, and this isn't about you, Link, because this goes back to Haney and me almost 20 years ago. This is why we used to put the Carolina and Clemson games on, and we finally had to stop because it was like, I hate them. So we had to stop. That's why we did it. So, but anyway, all right, there you go, Link. I'm glad we brought that back. That's like a flashback there. There's our vault again. JD, your game is Southern California, 8.5-point favorites at home over the Washington Huskies.
2: Wow. How many? 18.5?
0: Eight and a half.
2: I got to go with Southern Cal.
0: Southern Cal at home.
2: Terry, I didn't say USC.
0: There you go. All right, I tell you what, I'm up against it. So Link and JD, y'all sit tight. Got a tiebreaker. Terry, Elijah, and I will get our wild card picks on the other side. We'll wrap this thing up. So y'all don't go anywhere. Wild card showdown and post game show continue after this.
5: 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The Game Network, Columbia, Charleston, Florence, and Myrtle Beach.
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8: The Cleveland Browns sit atop the AFC North after beating the Pittsburgh Steelers last night, 27-24. The Steelers tied the game with under 2 minutes left with a Pat Freiermuth touchdown from Aaron Rodgers. Deshaun Watson, who threw one touchdown and one interception, then put the Browns in place for a 56-yard game-winning field goal to push the Browns to 3-1, their first 3-1 start in 5 years. The Browns face the Jets in Week 5. I'm Adam Abdallah.
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0: Wild card showdown here from Wesco Brewing Bowl in West Columbia. Our buddy John is out here, and
1: Justin show
0: Molly.
1: Up. Chris Sale was here.
0: Yeah, well,
1: he wasn't quite
0: as tall as Chris Sale, but he did have his jersey on. Mm-hmm.
1: We got Deuce's relatives here.
0: Yeah,
20: George Rogers jersey.
0: Yeah, mm-hmm. That was a good one too. That was pretty cool.
1: By the way, his calves are bigger than my head.
0: Yeah.
1: Well, I was quite intimidated with those cats.
0: Link and JD are hanging on. They've made their wild card picks, so appreciate you, boys. We'll get to the tiebreaker stat in just a minute. Elijah Campbell, your game is Notre Dame, 21.5-point favorites, 21.5 in Chapel Hill.
3: Oh, give me Notre Dame in the points.
1: 121.
3: It is embarrassment city.
0: I think so.
1: I agree.
3: This
1: is going to be a de-pantsing.
3: I want to call this the call the cops game.
0: Terry Ford, you've got the, I think this is the most intriguing game of the week.
1: That's what I mean.
0: Intriguing, but I like this one, although the one I've got I don't really like, but that's the way things go when you don't do it the right way. Florida is a 5.5-point favorite at Missouri.
1: I'm going to take Florida.
3: You know what to do.
1: Because I'm going to tell you right now, I think Mr. Ball has another big game.
0: They're scoring points, man.
1: Yeah.
0: They're scoring points.
1: And Missouri's defense,
0: I've got the only NFL game on the wild card today, at least in that section. Cincinnati, 2.5-point home favorite over Jacksonville. I got to tell you, I think the Jags are going to win on the road, man.
1: I'm going to tell you something else. You look at some metrics since, what was it, like almost halfway point of last year? Arguably one of the best teams in the NFL are the Jacksonville Jaguars.
0: They've hit a different level.
3: Swagwars.
1: I'm going to raise my hand. When Liam Cohen was hired, I was like, what?
3: I did not see this.
0: So I'll take the
1: this
0: Jags.
1: This is why we don't know.
0: Right.
1: We don't know, right?
0: I'll take the Jags plus the points on the road. All right, guys. We've got tiebreaker time. Listen carefully for all five of us here. Combined rush yards for Keelan Russell and Kamario Taylor.
3: Oh.
0: Combined rush yards for Keelan Russell and Kamario Taylor in the Bama-Mississippi State game. Everybody process.
3: Get that calculator app out on your phone.
0: And Link, I'm going to let you go first.
21: All right. Say 112.
0: 112. All right, should we let Terry go second so that he can't Bob Barker somebody?
3: You know what? Great idea.
1: That's not right. That's just not right.
0: Terry Ford. Lane guessed 112, by the way.
1: You're going to make me do this, and I'll say 113. No, I'm kidding. I'm going to do this really quick. Kamario Taylor averages about 40-some yards a game rushing. Let's see. Russell averages...
0: Oh, you're putting too much thought into this.
1: They're about the same, 164, 168.
0: Okay.
1: I'm going to take 90 yards.
0: 90.
1: I'll actually do this for real this time, since you forced me into
0: yards.
1: It. You sucked the fun out of that one for me, Jay Phillips.
0: It's JD, I urge you to take 91, but you don't have to. Because if you don't, I will.
2: I would do that to Terry. I'll take 92.
0: Yes. Even better.
3: We knew it.
0: Because if it hits 91, it's a draw. I'll let Elijah go last. I'm in the ballpark there. Link, I'm not doing this to you. I'm going to go 101. 101.
3: Oh, wow. You guys are going a lot lower than me.
0: Yeah, all right.
3: 127. I kept it up on the calculator just to make sure that no one thought I was one-upping them. This was a genuine. Well, I think one's going to go for about 75, one for about 52. Nah. So I think we'll end with 127.
0: All right. Well, so there you go. So, guys, there you go. Link, JD, you guys
1: you
0: are
1: fellas.
0: All in.
1: Appreciate you guys very much.
0: And, again, our records, by the way,
1: are terrible.
0: I'm 8-12. Terry's 4-16. Elijah's 7-13. So the odds of you winning,
1: really good.
0: One of you, are very high.
1: Really, really high.
3: Easier done than said.
1: We suck.
0: Yeah. All right. Thank you, boys. Appreciate you listening. Appreciate you playing. That's Link and
1: JD. Fellas.
0: And again, find a way to beat us, and we'll hook you up with a gift certificate right here.
1: Place is so cool. Knocking down the margarita pizza is excellent.
0: And the margaritas.
1: Excellent. if I poured margarita on my margarita pizza.
0: There you go.
1: It's it was a cheese pizza.
3: That's a true margarita.
1: That's a true margarita pizza. I got a cheese pizza and covered it in margarita.
0: Yeah, there you go. All right, just a seconds left here. Elijah Campbell, again, you've got UK by four. I've got Carolina by four. You've got Carolina by three.
3: Yeah.
0: And we've all got them in the 20s. Final score, Carolina 45-41.
1: I want to throw it out to you real quick. How much of this Saturday, fair or not, is people will look at this. If Carolina comes out here and plays their tail off, win or lose, people will go, well, Shane hasn't lost his team. But if they go out there and lose by a couple scores, is the narrative then Shane has lost his team over this past week?
0: If this is a double-digit loss, the storylines are vastly different.
3: Oh, yeah. If Kentucky wins this thing by more than two touchdowns, the discourse will go places you wouldn't want to go with a gun.
0: And, right. And but, of course, if they win,
1: it's like, look, the players had their coaches back.
0: Well, you'd like to think
1: and
0: so.
1: And that's what you think.
0: But there will be some cynics, I think, if you win. Well, it's Kentucky. You're supposed to win. And you know what?
1: Well, but
0: you're favored to win. Ready, the computer says you'll win.
1: But guess who's the ranked team here?
0: I know.
1: And who's played better?
0: Yeah. Yeah.
1: This is a very tough game to pick, fellas. This really was.
0: Yeah.
3: It's the hardest one all year.
0: I can see it go either way.
1: Whoever thought Kentucky would be the biggest game of the year in so many ways right now. We never. That wasn't on. What would you call it? That wasn't on your bingo card, dude.
3: Will Stein knew.
0: Yeah.
4: Jalen, great work, sir. Appreciate you. Thanks to Langston. More. Thanks to all who came to see us. Thanks to Link and JD.
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